0: Yeah, pretty great. Pearl Jam. That was Not For You from their 1994 Vitalogy album. Before that, we heard Duran Duran and their 1981 hit Girls on Film. That takes you back, right? David Bowie gave us Blackout from the 1977 Heroes album. And we start off with Helter Skelter, the Beatles, of course, from 1968's White Album. Boy, all of them, just great grunge, right? The Beatles, boy, they just really jammed on that. And it's one of there's some really good drumming on there. You know, Ringo Starr, he's a really good drummer. Yeah. Well, this is John's Essential Spin. And I'm here every first Tuesday of the month. This is the earliest Tuesday I can be. It's the 1st of September, which is great. It's we still have summer, so don't give up the ship. All right, tonight we're going to play a mishmash of music. It really is. It's how I roll when around this. So, you know, I hope you sit back and enjoy what you hear. If nothing else, it's going to be interesting. obviously, the big news this week has been, you know, the loss of. This past week was the loss of Dolly Parton. She was pretty amazing, and so I will honor her with one song. This is "I Will Always Love You," and the when she first performed it on TV in 1974. I think the Whitney Houston version is, I want to say, better, but it's still Dolly, and it's just it's a great song. So here we go, and then we're going to talk about, you'll hear our next person who's deceased, but hang in there.
1: Thank you. Well, we're not ready. We got a man down.

0: That's great, darling.
1: Thank you.
2: Yeah, we'll miss you.
0: Thank you. I think that's got to be one of your prettiest songs that you've ever written.
1: Well, I appreciate that. I'm glad you like it.
0: I'll tell you what, you sang it just sort of like you mean it, too.
1: Well, I did sort of mean it.
0: Did you?
1: Yeah.
3: How'd you do, I? See, you've met my faithful handyman. He's just a little brought down because when you knocked, he thought you were the candy man.

0: 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We could take in an old Steve Reeves movie.
1: I'm glad we caught you at home. Could we use your phone? We're both in a bit of a hurry.
2: Right.
1: We'll just say where we are, then go back to the car. We don't want to be any worry.

0: Why don't you stay for the night?
1: Night.
0: Or maybe a bite.
1: Night.
0: I could show you my favorite obsession. I've been making a man with blonde hair and a tan, and he's good for relieving my tension. I'm just a sweet tramp.

0: So, come up to the lab and see what's on the slab. I see you shiver with anticipation. But maybe the rain is really to blame. So I'll remove the cause. But not the symptom.
1: Okay, so how many of you, when he said how many of you said, say it? Well, this last song for this set is really going out to both of them. Thank you, Tim.

0: Yeah, we lost some good ones. Tim Curry, boy, he was fabulous. Well, we heard at the top, we heard, of course, Dolly Parton singing her goodbye to, what was his name? I forgot, but it was like, it was a show she'd been on for a long time. And I Will Always Love You. And then we heard Tim Curry doing Sweet Transvestite and I'm Going Home, both, of course, from 1975 Rocky Horror Picture Show. I sang along with all of that. Come on. All right, let's shift gears a little bit. One of my favorite performers and singers and songwriters, etc., is Nick Cave. You know, if you've heard any of my shows, you know that. He likes Nick Cave. We're going to start with "Spinning Song," which is a song that was on his album Ghostine, but this is him speaking it. It's pretty nice. We'll hear some more from this. It's from an album called Idiot's Prayer, Nick Cave alone at Alexandria Palace. And he recorded in 2020 in this huge, beautiful hall, empty because it was the pandemic. Come on. But he simulcast it all over the world and made an album from it. It's pretty beautiful. So here's Nick Cave with Spinning Song.
1: Once there was a song, the song yearned to be sung. It was a spinning song about the king of rock and roll. And the king was first a young prince. The prince was the best. With his black jelly hair, he crashed onto a stage in Vegas. And the king had a queen. The queen's hair was a stairway. She tended the castle garden, and in the garden planted a tree. The garden tree was a stairway. It was 15 branches high. On the top branch was a nest, sing the high cloudy nest. In the nest there was a bird. The bird had a wing. The wing had a feather. Spin the feather and sing the wind. The king in time died. The queen's heart broke like a vow. And the tree returned to the earth with the nest and the bird. But the feather spun upwards, upwards and upwards, spinning all the weather vanes, spinning up over the streets, spinning up over the crowds, spinning up over the cities, forever spinning. Well, this prayer is for you, my love. Sent on the wings of a dove, upward and upward and upward.

Yeah, Nick Cave and the Bad Seeds. There She Goes, My Beautiful Girl. My Beautiful World. Before that, we heard Girl in Amber. This was a cover by a woman named Nell Smith. She was, I think she was 16. Maybe she was 17, but she was really young. And she met, because she was a big Flaming Lips fan, and finally met them after seeing them a bunch of times, and sang for them, and they put together this album called Where the Viaduct Looms, and it came out in 2022, and I think either right before or right after the album came out, she was killed in a car accident. From Canada, beautiful young girl with just a terrific voice, and boy, she would have been awesome. The Flaming Lips were really great with her. Anyway, we heard her cover Nick Cave's "Girl in Amber." Before that, Nick Cave gave us "Into My Arms" from the "Idiot's Prayer" album. Nick Cave alone at Alexandria Palace in London, 2020. The Royal Scam from Steely Dan preceded that. That was the title track of their 1976 album. And we start off with Nick Cave again from Idiot's Prayer reciting the spinning song. I just thought it was really beautiful. And, well, you know, it's John's essential spin. This is the kind of stuff I like to put in front of you. And the reason that it's essential is that no matter what I play, it's going to be interesting. And I would say illuminating. Sometimes I'll put on something and I get illuminated about the depth of that music. So this is WGXC, Catskill, Acre. And I'm broadcasting out of the Acre studio. We're at 90.7 FM. And, you know, this is radio for open ears. And so the music I'm playing is really for you, for open ears. All right, let's move on. I'm here every first Tuesday, and it's September 1st. It's kind of shocking, but there we are. Here's some Tom Waits.

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Lou. You know, I miss having him around. Lou Reed, from his 1996 album, Set the Twilight Reeling, we heard Hooky Wookie. I remember seeing him perform that on TV. I thought, how cool is that? Maybe it was David Letterman. I don't remember, but there he was. Fabulous. Lou Reed. Before that, Leonard Cohen gave us Always from his 1992 album, The Future. There's something really individual and special about that album. Leonard Cohen, man. Pretty awesome. Bob Dylan before that with Went to See the Gypsy from the 1970 album, New Morning. It's one of those really great Bob Dylan albums, of course. And we start off with Barbershop from Tom Waits from his 1977 album, Foreign Affairs. Well, you know, this is the kind of stuff I play for you here on John's Essential Spin on WGXC. This is a pretty cool place to be, I must say. I hope that you got to see the event we did last week at the movie theater. That was very cool. We had some great performances, great visuals. It was great. Great thing. All right, what do I got for you? Well, I'm kind of just, you know, going to shift gears a little bit. Here is Grace Jones. Remember her? She was just stunning looking. Here's Pull Up to the Bumper.

0: Girl, tonight we're gonna make love. You know how I know? Because it's Wednesday. And Wednesday night is the night that we usually make love. Monday night is my night to cook. Tuesday night we go and visit your mother. But Wednesday, we make sweet weekly love. It's when everything is just right. There's nothing good on TV. You haven't had your after-work social sports team practice, so you're not too tired. Oh, it's all on. You lean in and whisper something sexy in my ear like,
1: I might go to bed now, I've got work in the morning.
0: I know what you're trying to say, girl. You're trying to say, oh yeah.

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I love foreplay. 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
1: When it's with me, girl, you only need 2 minutes. Because I'm so intense. You whisper something sexy like, is that it? I know what you're trying to say, girl. You're trying to say, oh yeah, that's it. And you tell me you want some more. Well, I'm not surprised.

I was never as good as I always thought I was, but I know how to dress it up. I was never satisfied.

Yeah, there was St. Paul and the Broken Bones. They did the title song of their Half the City album that came out in 2014. Before that, Florence and the Machine gave us King from Dance Fever. That came out in 2022. I love that song. I never get enough of it. Flight of the Conchords gave us Business Time. That was from their first season. I've been kind of binging on Flight of the Conchords lately, and they're a riot. I'm just loving their music, and I'm loving the whole vibe. As a show, it's very funny. Grace Jones gave us Pull Up to the Bumper, 1981 album Night Clubbing. Well, it's John Sturman here. It's John's Essential Mix, John's Essential Spin here on WGXC. 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And this is an organization that's just an extraordinary expression and provides really good art and good sounds and just nothing but appreciative. All right, what do I got for you? There are some big T-Rex fans out there. Here's Monolith.

Yeah, who else but the great Patti Smith? There's an album called 12 that came out in 2007, and she covers all sorts of stuff, of really great songs. Of course, that's Gimme Shelter, the Rolling Stones song. Before that, we heard Blondie. 1978, we heard Sunday Girl from the album Parallel Lines. When's the last time you heard that, right? Before that, we heard Tash Sultana. You may not be familiar with her. She's a... actually, or it's they. They had a were an internet sensation on YouTube and recorded all this stuff out of their bedroom in Australia. And just, you know, all that instrumentation, everything was them using sequencers and samplers. And I actually saw them in concert. And they were extraordinary. Just laid down piece after piece after piece until they had this terrific... ensemble of rocking out stuff, and then they would play lead guitar to all of it. It was awesome. Tash Sultana. That was their big hit, Jungle. Came out in 2017. And of course, we started with T-Rex, beloved T-Rex, Mark Bolan, and Monolith, that came from the great 1971 album Electric Warrior, of course. Well, boy, it's been fun playing music for you tonight. Like I do every first Tuesday of the month. And, you know, stay tuned for that. I'll be here next first Tuesday of the month. I don't know the date in front of me, but, you know, there's always great stuff on WGXC. I also do in 2 weeks, I'll do a show of all ukuleles at the same time, the third Tuesday between 8 and 10, Ukuleles Unleashed. Hey, we will see you around the world. And here we're going to go out with a little REM and like that. Hey, be well. This is Sad Professor.

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Jerry pajamas, baby pajamas. Where did you go when I saw you? Berry pajamas. Why don't you put on your pajamas? Man, the world is fucked up. Why don't you put on your pajamas? This world is so fucked up. For real. Like, what the hell? People be getting them flock cameras, harassing everybody with their flock camera. What's wrong with you? What's wrong with you, man? Turn that flock camera off. Why you gotta be like that? Why? People losing their minds. What did that full moon do? What did the eclipse do to you? Turned you wild into a wild creature. Just the way I like it. Wild creatures. People be going crazy night and day now. The last couple days, I'm telling you, I don't know what happened in the astrological charts. And I'm not even saying anything is connected to the astrological charts. I'm just saying people are going crazy. Going this way, that way, with their evil intentions. They're going to get something they did not want in the afterlife. They're going to get null and void. They're going to hope for a Garden of Eden, but actually they won't get that. They won't even get that. Whew. They gotta calm their asses down. Flock camera. Take them flock camera, go crazy with them. Why do they gotta do that? Why do they gotta harass people? No more harassment. I'm anti-harassment of people. Don't be flock cameraing their license plates. They're not gonna catch no kidnapped children with their license plates. They're just going to look up their ex-girlfriends and stalk them. Stalk them like a stalker. We got one right here. We got one in Hudson. Stalk.

everybody. It's not right. There shall be a penance, a price to pay for stalking. All right. 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I'm trying to bring more light into the world with music. You guys are really into music. So here we go. Let's just play music, all right? Forget the world for a second. Just turn it off. Turn your brain off. I love you so much. Let's start off with some Dynasty Handbag. Because I love Dynasty Handbag. Battlefield Earth.

0: to Whole Foods 365. Are you there? It's me. I'm at the bottom of this dumpster. I've been chopped to bits by a drifter. It's a long story. Unfortunately, when I died, it was also the death of my feminine wiles. Oh, yeah, sure. I was quite a looker in my day. I had a three-picture deal with RKO. But then I had group sex with a group of groupers, and they said I was a communist, so I was let go of. And then I became a spy because of my ability to use microfiche, the tiniest fish you ever saw. Fries with eyes is what I call them. I used to be able to break in to top-secret facilities by showing a little leg. Boop, boopie, doop, boop. I would take microfiche, and then I would put it in the microwave. There was actually a microbrewery disguised as a microphone. And then talking to it like a baby. And the men would think I was really a baby. And then they would have sex with me because men like to fuck babies and then cry and tell babies their secrets. Before that, I was a starlet. Oh, yeah, it's easy to be a star. Scoot, scoot, scootily, bootily, bop. This is all you gotta do. Roll up to the movie lot. Honk, honk at the security gate and say, you don't know me yet. And then up to the head of the studio. Knock, knock.
1: Come in.
0: Hello, Mr. Graham from Marsh. I got something to show you. I got talent.
1: Oh, yeah?
0: He says, what do you got?
1: He says,
0: I can act. Get out of here, you damn spot. Go on, vamoose. I can dance. I can sing. Been a long time since I rock and rolled. Been a long time since I rock and rolled. Been a long, lonely, lonely, lonely, lonely, lonely, lonely, lonely, lonely, lonely, lonely time. I can do impressions and accents at the same time. Okay, okay, okay. Who's this? Who's this? Say bonjour to my petite amie. Oh, that woman smells delicious. I love the scent of a woman. That's right, French Al Pacino. Okay, now who's this? I wish I knew how to have sex with you discreetly while I am married to a beautiful woman who wears fashionable boots and long jackets and accepts my desires, but we do not discuss it. That's right, French Brokeback Mountain. Okay, who's this? I ride a dragon around. I don't know what to do with my powers. I need LASIK surgery. Is there a potion? What's that bird doing in here? I live in a castle. That's right, Henry Porter. Okay, one more. Who's this? Who's this?
2: This is delicious. Thanksgiving spread. Potato prince. Graduation party. Pretty little basket. Miniature guillotine. Prison abolition is the only way to fix this corrupt, rotten, masochistic system.
0: That's right. Martha Stewart, prison abolitionist and home decor expert. And after you've done your auditions, you know you got the job when your studio head says,
3: suck my dick!
0: Oh, I'm so sorry, operator. Yes, I'm in a dumpster. Yes, no rush at all.

0: Let's get started. Now, lay down on your chair. Close your eyes. Take a big inhale and a big outhale. Imagine you're floating down a clear river. The sun is out. It's shining on your face. You hear the tweetering sounds of birds, and a gentle breeze rustles the leaves of the trees. You smell the fresh air. 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It's an odd shape. You pick it up. It's an old lady's Victorian boot. You peer inside, and you see a tiny wet mouse wearing a tattered overcoat and a worn top hat. He's clearly disturbed.
1: Excuse me, miss, if you don't mind. This is me house.
0: Oh, my amends, sir. I was just floating on my imaginary meditation raft away from the chaos of my astrological consulting business and pineapple pottery pop-up shop. I didn't mean to disturb you.
1: That's all right, m'lady, but you got to be more careful. Imagine if you were sitting in your parlor and fancy digs, and someone came and ripped your house out from under you because they felt like it.
0: Oh, thank you for that awareness and teachable moment.
1: You're quite welcome. Anyhow, I must be on my way. Can you put me back in the river?
0: Where are you journeying towards?
1: Well, I'm escaping the industrial dregs of Birmingham, miss.
0: That sounds awful. What is that?
1: Well, I was housed in cramped and grossly inadequate quarters. Working conditions were difficult and exposed me to many risks and dangers, including poor ventilation, trauma from machinery, toxic exposure to heavy metals, dust and solvents. I was made to work very dangerous work indeed because I am so small. We were expected to work long hours or we would lose our jobs. 12-hour days, 6 days a week. If I got sick or I were injured on a job and missed work, they would fire me. This is true for all workers in coal mines, steel mills, railroads, slaughterhouses, Lululemon.
0: I love Lululemon.
1: Lots of fine ladies love Lululemon, but I'll tell you it's hell working at Lululemon line. It's ding-dong bell on earth, madam, and I'm cream cracker to my very bones. Anyhow, I must be on my way. My sausage roll is to get to America and make summer of myself.
0: What a paradox. I'm trying to unmake myself. Would you mind giving me the address of this nightmarish facility? It sounds like a great place for my self-guided decolonization.
1: Indeed. And would you point me in the direction of your cloud-based pop-up shop? Sounds like a right cushy job and some easy bread and honey, so it does.
0: Absolutely. Peace be with you.

Good evening. My name is Max. I'm a lobster originally from Brooklyn. I made my way up from lobster to butler, and I'm here to tell you about my boss. First of all, he's a self-made millionaire. He's rich. He leaves $10 tips, and his wife is gorgeous. What a terrific lady. The thing you must know about my boss is that he and his wife are also very experienced amateur detectives, and sometimes we get into a heap of trouble, but he always catches the bad guy. I figured a lot of you listening out there are not so well off, financially speaking, so I thought maybe you'd want to see how the other half lives. Let's go inside and take a tour of the boss's beautiful mansion in La Jolla, California. Don't touch anything, and wipe your sandals, please, on the chinchilla rug. Thank you very much. Let's begin in the hallway with this beautiful taxidermy. These are all the boss's trophies. He's a black belt in karate. See this polar bear? The boss was feeding the missus some beluga caviar on a romantic trip to the North Pole. This polar bear came up, tried to ask for a bite, and he, hi-ya, karate chop. See this squirrel? It stole his chocolate-covered macadamia nuts he brought back from a millionaire's conference in Honolulu, Hawaii. They cost upwards of $12 a box. He stole his nuts. Hi-ya! Karate chop. See this noise? She tried to sneak a catheter where the sun don't shine. Hey, what are you doing? Said the boss. I love my wife. Hi-ya! Karate chop. Now she's here in his hallway for all eternity. Ah, moving on. Sporting goods closet. We got a bocce balls. We got bowling balls. Basketballs. We got baseballs. All kinds of balls. But the most important thing in his closet is a downhill skis. Did I ever tell you about the caper caper? No good Nick Ruski stole one of the boss's shipping barges that were filled with delicious French capers. The missus likes to have them on her eggs Benedict. She gobbles them up so fast, then she gets the squirts that come out perfectly round. He tried to get away on skis, but the boss chased him so fast he caused an avalanche and suffocated him. And that was the end of the caper caper. Afterwards, the boss got the missus a delicious cup of hot cocoa with Irish cream and four marshmallows. Gave it a squirts. Then they made love in front of the fireplace on a bearskin rug, which he had karate chopped to death while he was hunting in the bushes on a trip to Kennebunkport, visiting the bushes. Let's go upstairs now to the boudoir where the magic happens. Only the finest satin sheets on a waterbed. The missus likes to wear a silk negligee to bed, so it's very slippery. Sometimes she slides right off the bed. Here's a can. Look at this. It's got a telephone. This is where the boss makes million-dollar deals while he's blowing mud. Ah, and here's the kitchen. Sadly, this is where I must bid you adieu. See, we're having a big banquet tonight. And I'm the guest of honor. We're having lobster bisque, beef bourguignon, a bottle of the boss's best Bordeaux, clams casino, coq au vin, mint jelly, cheese souffle, cheese fondue, chocolate souffle, chocolate fondue, and a bottomless bowl of after-eight dinner mince. I'll see you at the

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1: is,
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1: man?
0: Drugs.
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1: Oh, Wave Farm Sketch Number 1. Nah, I'll work on that.
0: We're with Bob Drake, the current Wave Farm artist in residence, and that was a piece he worked on this week.
1: This afternoon.
0: Just now.
1: Still warm out of the CD burner, I'm telling you.

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0: Echo 625, deploy for your release. I need it again, drivers, over. I need it at 655, one.
1: West winds around 10 miles an hour.

40. Highs around 70. Northwest winds around 10 miles an hour. Monday night, partly cloudy. Highs around 70. Northwest winds around 10 miles an hour. Monday night,

0: gorgeous, huh? 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

0: throughout the game.
1: Before walking Brian Roberts was a serious mistake, but we'll get picked that up at the bottom of the eighth inning. The Yankees, down 3-1, started to climb back in the game in the third. Damon walked, was forced. Jeter singled, and Cabrera went to second. The pitch is swung on and grounded weakly to second. The Yankees, down 3-1, started to climb back in the game in the third. Damon walked, was forced. Jeter singled, and Cabrera went to second. Posada hit by a pitch, and the batter was Bernie Williams.
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0: 397-1-5. 397-1-5.
1: I cannot keep this secret any longer. Not from you. Allow me to confess. I want you, madam, madly. It's not, of course, what you say. But, oh my, that cocksure precision, that saucy way you lift your voice just then. In my mind's eye, I dress you up in riding attire. Cap, breeches, boots, stiffened crop in hand. 02588. 02588. You'll need no one-time pad to decode my desire. It's set down plainly in the text of flesh and blood. Some say you are fake, an electromagnetic hoax. Ha! I won't give you away. Madam, have no fear. Listen for my knock some shiny night in the season of the year.

The song of the chaffinch. You know, this lively little bird was at one time one of the commonest British wild birds. But since the severe winter of 1946 and later bitter winters, its numbers were rather drastically reduced. Happily, it's slowly on the way back to becoming almost common again. Now, you know, the male chaffinch differs from his mate, being beautifully marked. He's got a lovely black forehead, blue-gray crown and a chestnut-red breast fading into white on the lower parts. His wings are black and have two prominent white bars which show up very well when the chaffinch is flying. The outer tail feathers too are white and, like the wing bars, are very prominent in flight. But the female chaffinch, well, she's nowhere near as handsome as her mate. She's a sort of ashy grey and olive yellow. But mind you, there's no mistaking her for any other bird than a chaffinch. She, like her mate, has a delightful little walk, rather like a colourful little pigeon, you know, with the head moving backwards and forwards in the most engaging manner. Well, the flight is typical of the finches. A few wing beats, then the wings are closed for a second, then the wings beat again, and the result is that bounding up and down flight. But there's no wild bird song that is so easy to remember. From February until early July, the male bird sings a rollicking little song with great gusto, and it ends very abruptly.

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0: First act, recombination, utopia. 1516, Antwerp. Returning home from Mass at St. Mary's, which is the chief church, talking with a stranger who seems past the flower of his age. His face tanned, a long beard, his cloak hanging carelessly about him. There is a great difference between the two, and it is the great difference. At the time, the first part of the story is about one man with a long beard, and there is a huge difference in the length of the beard. It is the longest and most beautiful part of the story.
1: Benevolent are the Madelations, that restitution to the Council of Children, and were runatucula labioe. Every man may, so they may, in any of the poor their religion, suffer that are neither required from labour. They may go as long as there is no loge with the beget means at whore, who are so aware or betwear the counsel into their rewards, nor do not intull their frommings the rest of the younger. They are so wise of many tomas, to be so much a great mex of the great men. Of a man has been of the one of the other nations, man has been any other public council, though they have a mind to the maid, that they have a mind to the maid, that they have a mind to the maid.

and such a man's repassion to the conquered by averst from the induce, that preventate more Coptagians, and but much to be ancient, the rest of their council, since friend more, agree to take pleasure, accustomed, but the marks of horse that are but to brock themselves into the wharf, injuries for agruance up, when they may rather to explace how such as things should be so much a great mechon. They were to be compensed the manners, they were to be compensed the manners, they were to be compensed the manners, they were. On the contrary, then the Utopians, when they were to be compensed them all the most receiven, with the consumes and provision mistriest, that they have a mind to make them with the common among them, with the common among them, with the common among them, with the common among them, with the common. Utopians, they fars of them to them, they fars of them to them, they fars of them to them, they fars of them to them, they fars of them to them, they fars of them to them, they fars of them to them, they fars of them to them, they fars of them to them, they fars of them to them, they fars of them to them, they fars of them to them, they fars.

Second Act, Recombination, Frankenstein. 1818, far north of London, in the streets of Peterborough, a cold northern breeze playing upon cheeks, bracing nerves and filling with delight. Never forgetting the city and never forgetting the country that had once been so busy, as it is with every heart and soul. There is no end to the life of this nation in that way, no end to our own lives. We have to live it without death. This is how our country should be, and all this has already changed.

Behind the door, I found that the speech of the nature of this injustice on the world is excellent and delighted. I threw the greatest remorse for the death of the fire, to which I had committed a resting among some other topic than that of the girl before. He was already extinguished. I wish to be early in your feelings, possessed as you are to become a garden benevolent. I felt as if it would proclaim me with strangeness, and said how entirely I feel the sincerest at the thoughts of the cottage. I feel the vengeance of the live ember. It was about being sun at peace. I believe in a transitory power of the cottage. Greech was the sound, and yet the picture of the fire. I feel the gleeply approach of a language. The world fell again to me, and within a few months I expressed the rest of the cottage and the sea. All there was a look and torture to me in the same sun scentless of the room. The gentle sufferings had desired the fire. Some occasions were indeed lake. I felt the gait of her near to a course of the night, to say even the events which found the cottage, and the gentle scene was then peace. I was to be changed the eyes, and I remember the first time also I fixed the sun room, and several months I possessed a dready experience. I felt her alarm that she could not desert me to the open country. I felt a wish to be indulged in the ice. The cottages accompanied the stream of the sun for a few minutes and then altered the open air. But I conjectured to the opposite mountains, whose summits were the same sensation buried with rifically. I looked up in the very stars which produced me, when he saw the body which was a bone with the ground. I had not so changed, but I paused this with gentleness, and the thunder burst with gloomy shivers. I felt Seamold to me, and the fair could not even understand the soul of Frankenstein more. So like the truth, who should be more among the events that remained? Thy fear brought to me, and thy hand of the side of the fire, by which stood a creature capable of the cottage. All this was a sensation of pleasure, but they were all there, and the body of the blood field found the cottage, and the youth parted from the soul of Frankenstein, for I destroyed him.

0: Third act. Recombination. A slap in the face of public taste. 1912, Moscow. A slap in the face of public taste. And there we are. This is how it's made, and in fact is an attempt to make it the only way it couldn't be made. A fantastic idea. The food and atmosphere are amazing. Everything is delicious, amazing, and all the ingredients are made using just a single batch. I have to get a batch for myself.
1: People of Earth hear this. They are filled with vibrations of kins. They were part of the science of light. They will be of universal Pakalis, of the Futurians, the whole of planet Earth. Let air to be from the continent of a shade young planet Earth. We alone are the government of planet Earth. And you artists will be to provide a special sign for each type of words, full of light into the future, give laws of languages. As from the continent of success will meald in the words, from drying minks along the word cements, with experital single any seeds, the rule of a gentle surface.

Air from the continent of a single written language may hear that they have the walls of humanity to create the futures of the universe. Alas, a next stage promised them to falls for people like a plant, whose fame of cull, verbi skeletons, and think signs to the stead will be a bled out by the sun. But this will shed sheeting human of a certain quantity into infinitely small parts, with the word scrap commenced. Into a death with the government, yankers without Futurian arch. But like numbers, the claim mines in the life of measurements for the trumps that read the right to make the horses transfer, but we projected for science, for labour.

to the powers of space, which order the world on a string. We are the entire first mentalists of the space. A shot can be understood as the black end of space, which represents the speed quistivic with shoulders and around into blossom in sky. Powered from directly Oventers, we find there the artists and the realization of popular equality in a come. If the sense of words is from dreams, the continent of time, I wanted to provide a special sign for each type of words full of light into the future in separate sounds. What serves that insolent was that the word sun remained. Rings and subducial powers, and we find there in a barg's mive more eventh in the sky, as a sign of gratitude, man's face of planet Earth.

0: Act. Recombination. A cyborg manifesto. Transhumanist manifesto. Spasm. 1985. 1993. 1998. New York. Toronto. Cyberspace. A cyborg. Not dreaming of community on the model of the organic family. This time without the Oedipal project. The cyborg would not recognize the Garden of Eden. It is not made of mud and cannot dream of returning to dust. There would be no social order, no natural order, no culture. The cyborg would not accept the necessity of self-interest. It would become an object of the mind and its environment. In the end, the cyborg would not be the one to be left alone.
1: This is our manifesto. Three android processors. A sampler musician. A recombinant photographer. And a suicide machine performer. An intensely vision of the lost samples. Serious coders of the American constructed struggle. The body is actually flipping in the way of a whole techno skin to the future. The world is software in the digital country. Its definite distribution, always living intensification of the body. Rational class to provide the doubled logic of the country's zone into the digital tendencies of the code. This is the world in search for itself, becoming politics of the skin of technology. In the age of virtual reality, human memory finally comes alive as construction by the world of the composer, as a distributive intelligence that was the disappearance of the old male without achieving consciousness of the stars of the late 20th century. It is a metal with a single burnet up to go for the future, taken flesh in the age of virtual reality. The computer consciousness of the digital technology for the body into the lost cartation of political consciousness of the digital technology for the body into the lost cartation by the body. The cyborg has yet to address issues of life extension. It is no longer a simulation of the American conservative fundamentalism in its understanding of the techno bubble clear, and the computer code of the cyber sex is a stellar horizon of the late 20th century of the American code. We are shaping the image of whom we are becoming. All the radio is the world and software in the digital country.

The degree zero power is the distributive intelligence and distributive intelligence and distributive intelligence and distributive intelligence and distributive intelligence and distributive intelligence and distributive intelligence and distributive intelligence and distributive intelligence and distributive intelligence and distributive intelligence and distributive intelligence and distributive intelligence and distributive.

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1: In view of reports that North American aircraft are violating the airspace of Brazil and that in the region of the Amazon, radar stations are being built, Deputy to the Federal Senate, Braga, has petitioned the government to state whether it is aware of these activities. In spite of the world scandal created by the fiasco of the open intervention of the United States against Cuba, there is material evidence that the United States is preparing for a repetition of this attack, again under the leadership of CIA. It has become known that President Kennedy gave instructions to the Central Intelligence Agency to increase the recruiting of new mercenaries for a second invasion, which will be combined with acts of sabotage. A Cuban radio announces that an American aircraft carrier invaded Cuban territorial waters today and shelled a beach at Siboney near Santiago. Five jet planes rose from the aircraft carrier and made menacing flights over Siboney. The radio announcement called this provocation an unaggressive act against Cuba by American imperialism.
2: In our country, everyone's opinion is respected, provided it proceeds from an objective analysis of reality.
1: Let us turn to the communist program. The target they are working towards, combating communism, is a society of eternal peace between nations, freedom for all nations, universal well-being and prosperity for the people of the earth. What could be more patriotic than fighting for the happiness of one's people? That is a fair appraisal, with which it is impossible not to agree.
3: It's a well-known fact that the Soviet Union does not impose its way of life and its ideology on anyone. Revolutions are not exported. That's our firm belief.
1: Tomorrow is the 185th anniversary of American independence. On July 4th, 1776, the American Congress passed the Declaration of Independence, a document which proclaimed the sovereignty of the states. The declaration, written by Thomas Jefferson and Benjamin Franklin, inspired the American patriots who took up arms to defend the liberty and happiness of their country. What would Thomas Jefferson say if he could enter modern America today? He vowed that his native land would be an enemy of war. However, today he would hear certain American politicians speak of the necessity of war. In the lobbies of Congress, he would be able to talk with a swarm of politicians preaching a strong-arm policy and hatred between the people. We shall not delve into history and recall the capture of Mexican land, the Philippines, or the invasion of the Isthmus of Panama. Let's take a look at things in a recent year. The people of Vietnam are fighting against the French colonizers. America fully supported the colonizers, supplying them with weapons and money. The people of Laos are defending their independence from the colonizers. Who is fighting against the Laotian people? Are the puppets of America armed with American weapons and subsidized by Washington? What about the Congo? Kassavubu and Mobutu, with miserable lackeys, drawing money from the Central Intelligence Agency, murdered Patrice Lumumba, the leader of the Congolese people, dispersed Parliament, and are now tearing the Congo into bits. What would Jefferson say about America's policy in relation to Cuba? When Batista, the bloody dictator, was thrown out by the people, Washington began an all-out war against Cuba, which is continuing to this very day. Was such a policy set down in the Declaration of Independence?
4: The Soviet Union is already producing more coal, iron, manganese, chromium ore, nickel, steel, locomotives, freight cars, grain combines, lumber materials, metal cutting lathes, woolen fabrics, sugar, animal fat, milk, and other products than the United States. When you remember that Soviet industry is now developing four times faster than American industry, and that the rate of population increase in the two countries is the same, it will be seen that by 1970, the USSR will not only be well ahead of the United States in volume of industrial output, but will also surpass your country in per capita production.

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1: According to the materialistic world outlook, all phenomena in the universe and on Earth have a natural character and are a result of the laws of development of nature. That is why we have no place for the supernatural. We regard everything from the primitive cell to man as a form of existence of matter. And we believe that matter is in a constant state of change and development. But we are tolerant toward people who are religious, and we follow Lenin's teachings that one must be very careful in fighting religion, that much harm can be done by those who hurt the religious feelings of others. And Lenin said that you must fight religion by means of education in an understandable and convincing way.
2: Beginning with ancient Egyptian shrines, where a complex mechanism run by a system of water waves seemed not miraculous to the people of those times, down to ancient Greek oracles who made use of special air tubes, and including all the Catholic miracles, say, virgins who shed tears were piped up into their eyes through specially arranged tubes, all these supernatural things were frauds. Now, I personally have not heard of these shrines that light up at night, but I can say this. The church has always produced miracles when its position was critical. Today, the church is steadily losing ground.
1: In our country, where the people have every opportunity to receive an education, and where people are brought up on a materialist philosophy, and this is especially noticeable.
2: Therefore, it is quite natural that it tried, by hook or by crook, to keep its Jew following.
1: Since you mentioned religion, Vladimir, I think it would be a place to say that people in the Soviet Union are absolutely free to worship if they want to, and they are not hindered in any way whatsoever.

The manual telling Shepard 20 constitutes an important achievement in America's Mercury program of massive flight in space. On behalf of Soviet experts, I want to congratulate our American colleagues on their great success in implementing this experiment. Quite an achievement in the present state of American rocketry. Yielded valuable information about the effect of weightlessness on the human being. Alan Shepard was in a state of weightlessness for 5 minutes, while Yuri Gagarin experienced it for over an hour.

0: taken place in Alabama, where segregationists, with the connivance of the state authorities, are making brutal attacks on demonstrators. The scenes of bloodshed in Montgomery are reminiscent of the worst examples of savagery. In Montgomery, on Saturday, crowds of enraged segregationists made a brutal attack on 21 Negroes and white people protesting against the anti-Negro laws. The streets were a scene of bloodshed. According to eyewitnesses, it was a terrible sight. It is also reported that one Negro was left lying in the streets in a pool of blood. The crimes of Bloody Saturday have the blessing of Governor John Patterson of Alabama.
1: You know, I was listening to the radio, and I heard this thing!
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So that is the close of tonight's Saturday Night Soundbath. 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
4: Next on What's the Frequency, Kenneth?
5: Congress controls federal property. It's not his White House. It's not his building. And of course, if he's got the right to bulldoze the East Wing of the White House, he can bulldoze the West Wing of the White House. He can just burn the whole thing down like the British did in the War of 1812.
4: The U.S. Supreme Court ruled construction can continue on Trump's $400 million to billion-dollar ballroom. The decision was 5-4. On a technicality. The conservative majority said the National Trust didn't have legal standing to bring the case because it had no injury from the ballroom construction. Chief Justice Roberts sided with the three liberal justices, and in his dissenting opinion, Justice Roberts wrote this, quote, "Construction of the ballroom has proceeded apace for the better part of a year. That construction is likely unlawful." Pursuant to its plenary constitutional authority over the District of Columbia and federal property, Congress has explicitly prohibited the construction of any building or structure on any reservation, park, or public grounds of the federal government in the District of Columbia without express authority of Congress. In other words, the probably illegal construction of Trump's ballroom can take place only because Republicans in Congress refuse to challenge the lawfulness of what Trump is doing.
5: It's outrageous. It's a scandal, but it's also totally predictable. I mean, Article 1, Section 8, Clause 17 of the Constitution makes it perfectly clear. Congress controls federal property. It's not his White House. It's not his building. And of course, if he's got the right to bulldoze the East Wing of the White House, he can bulldoze the West Wing of the White House.
6: You cannot give me what you do not have.
5: He can just burn the whole thing down like the British did in the War of 1812.
6: Follow the light in the darkness, find what you lack.
5: if it's his to decide what to do with.
6: What of the future? What of the past? Listen for love and find your way back.
5: But of course, Trump proceeds on the New York real estate magnate's motto, which is go ahead and start doing the destruction or the demolition or the renovation, and then the courts are going to have to catch up with you. And he has a compliant court here with that five-justice mega majority to allow him to do whatever he wants.
6: My heart opens wide as it can be.
5: And, somehow we're going to have to vindicate and pull back Congress's essential powers over the federal government.
6: I tried to hold it with shaking.
5: I mean, he's defacing, he's desecrating.
6: But I cannot receive what I do not believe.
5: He's scrawling graffiti all over the buildings. He's demolishing.

0: this time for restoring and renovating it, even though he is now threatening to demolish the Kennedy Center altogether and perhaps replace it with an outdoor arena if he doesn't get his way.
1: You cannot give me what you do not have.
0: The federal judge who ordered Trump to remove the lettering calling it the Trump Kennedy Center is now presiding over Trump's attempt to get his name back on as a benefactor. Judge said he wants to know why the Trump-dominated Kennedy Center board has set September 8th to activate its plan.
1: The mistake, this is the magic we create.
0: What's the rush?
1: Holding on way.
0: And did they already order new lettering and hire construction crews to restore Trump's name? And while we're at it, the judge wanted to know why Trump needs his name on the building now as the one who, quote-unquote, restored and renovated the Kennedy Center before he actually restores and renovates it. Commerce Secretary Howard Lutnick, who attended the court hearing, had an enlightening explanation for that.
2: The board wants to give the president credit for the renovation and put his name on the building. Why not do that in 2 years after the renovation is done? Isn't that usually how it works?
3: It's not usually how it works. The idea, when you have the greatest philanthropist, the guy who's going to raise you $500 million, you just need him to agree. And whatever the terms are, since you know he is the most credible person in the world, when he says, I'm going to raise the money, you know he's going to raise the money, you need to induce him, entice him, get him to agree to wear it and do it. And the board has made that decision. It's a prudent decision for the board. I listened to the board discuss it. It is very, very prudent. If they said, well, maybe I'll do it later, right? Well, maybe he'll raise the money later. That's not the way it works. So you make an agreement. If you could shake hands with President Donald J. Trump to raise you $500 million, and your inducement to him, the board's inducing him, saying, I'll acknowledge you if you raise me the money, commit to raise me the money and I'll acknowledge you. If he commits to raise the money, I'd acknowledge him. I'd do it in a minute. How much do letters cost? Right? And if he didn't do it, you could always take the letters down. He's going to do it. He's the President of the United States. He delivers every time he says it. It's just the right thing to do. It's smart for the board to do it.
4: Throwing a tantrum. He's not getting his way. We've been in federal court, as Simone just said. This started back in December when he muted my microphone. And then within 48 hours after the board, his hand-picked board, decided that they would put his name up. Now, how did those letters mysteriously, they were already made and within 48 hours. So they had determined this. Well before the board voted.
5: Right.
4: So that's the first point we need to know, that they make decisions and then they bring it to the board because they know that his hand-picked board members are going to do everything he wants to do.

But the thing that has been so rewarding and successful that we continue the fight is because not only Judge Cooper, but two district court, Washington, mm-hmm. D.C. district court, three judges, one appointed by Trump, two by President Obama, unanimously decided that we should prevail. So now, it's just as you said, if I don't get my way, I might just tear it down and make it a re-

most matters of Trumpification. Trump's latest one, the announcement of the biggest ever oil deal in history. With Venezuela. Bear some looking into. To hear Trump tell it, the U.S. has negotiated a 100-year-long majority stake in 65 billion barrels worth of untapped Venezuelan oil. Under the ground in 17 fields. That will bring down U.S. gas prices and double the U.S. strategic oil reserve. Now for the fine print. It'll take years and billions of dollars to upgrade and replace Venezuela's outdated drilling technology to extract the oil. So don't expect any quick relief at the gas pump or the strategic oil reserve. Venezuela's recent earthquake disaster may make this even more complicated.

0: And where's the money coming from? Most major oil companies shied away from investing in Venezuela's oil when Trump first approached them after the Maduro snatch and grab, saying it was too risky and not worth it. But even if Trump did find an oil company willing to do it, there's a bigger issue. Cited by veteran U.S. diplomat Michael McFaul.
1: This is imperialism. This is 19th century imperialism. Sixteenth century imperialism, when countries in the north went to countries in the south. And used military power and military force to extract gold, silver, spices, oil. That's what President Trump is doing with this deal. I'm embarrassed as an American.
2: El paso del gigante.
1: To be associated with a government that is doing this. The whole world will react the same way, and the Venezuelan people are reacting that way, because the second thing that is so outrageous about this deal is he's done it with a dictator. Delcy Rodriguez has no legitimacy inside Venezuela. She's never been elected to anything else. She was the vice president to Maduro. And yet that is the person that we're doing this deal with, leaving out the preferences of the citizens of Venezuela.

I think it's a really bad deal, and I don't think it's going to work. If you're on a board of any serious company, you're going to invest hundreds of billions of dollars when your property rights are guaranteed by Donald Trump and the illegitimate dictator of Venezuela. To me, that is a very imprudent decision, and my prediction is this will fall apart.

I think it's three things. I mean, first of all, it's not personal. It's kind of against the idea, this establishment idea, that one person ought to be able to hang on to a seat in Congress for 50 years, even if the world is, you know, passing him by. So it's kind of this, like, establishment idea that personal power is more important than public service that, as a vet, I really resent. The second point, though, is that if we win the Senate, John, it will almost certainly be by just one vote. And we cannot afford to have someone miss a vote due to a medical issue or anything else and potentially have that turn into another conservative Trump-appointed Supreme Court justice. The stakes are just too high. Hurt yourself with sin, resist the urge to grin. And we should learn the lessons of Dianne Feinstein and Joe Biden and Ruth Bader Ginsburg, and of course on the other side of the aisle, Mitch McConnell, Lindsey Graham, and recognize that there's just simply a risk when you reelect someone at 80. He'd be closer to 90 at the end of his next term than 80. But the third reason, which I think is really resonating right now, is that you've got to have a new generation of leaders to take on a new generation of challenges and opportunities.

0: national change primary runoff, this time Democrats for the Senate in Massachusetts, but with a twist. Democratic Congressman Seth Moulton seeking to unseat 80-year-old incumbent Ed Markey. But it was hard for Moulton to portray himself as more energetic or progressive than Markey, who has a record of progressive politics, and who still says things like this.
1: It is critical that we abolish ICE now. We need to impeach Donald Trump now.
0: And it was Markey, not Moulton, who got the endorsements of progressives like AOC, Elizabeth Warren, and Markey's fellow 80-something, Bernie Sanders.
2: Are you ready for a radical idea? How about having a country where the people rule, one person, one vote, billionaires don't buy elections?
0: Heading into the runoff, Markey was a clear favorite in the poll.

0: There's continuing fallout from the recent primaries in Wyoming. Not about who was on the ballot, but who turned up at a polling station. Two DOJ election monitors showed up without prior notice. At a polling place in Cheyenne. And got pushy about wanting to see voting procedure documents and talking to polling officials and even wanting to talk to voters. Until the Laramie County Clerk Deborah Lee told them no. According to Lee, quote, this was a poorly managed exercise and one that showed complete disregard for our state laws and administration of our elections. The Republican governor of Wyoming, Mark Gordon, did call the DOJ monitor's actions, quote, irregular and a bit aggressive.
1: It was the whole time your teeth chattered. It's chill and convincing. Small amount of hands escaping.
0: He asked state officials to look into it, and briefly, on camera, he said this.
1: I'll send off in that bag, over my shoulder a shovel, dropping dirt on this small patch of grass.
2: Federal government coming in and taking our guns. I don't like that. And I don't like the federal government coming in and taking our votes either.
1: I couldn't stop the timer I'd had. I couldn't stop the timer I'd had. I couldn't stop the timer.

0: Now that Trump's Fed Chair, Kevin Warsh, has taken over from Jerome Powell, the Business Times have been waiting for him to signal what's next from the Fed. Warsh finally did send a signal at a meeting in Jackson Hole, and the people who understand Fed talk said that when you translate it into English, Warsh was signaling that inflation was still running too high. And the Fed may raise interest rates to cool it down. Or as Warsh put it,
1: the unanimous view of the FOMC. Labor markets were stable, output solid, but inflation remained too high. Good majority of my colleagues and I thought the wiser course was to await new information in the intermeeting period. Especially given possible developments in supply chains, investment flows, and geopolitics, before deciding whether a change in interest rate policy was advisable. We expressed our joint readiness to act as circumstances require. The Fed's preferred measure of inflation, the one I talked about earlier, the 12-month change in the PC price index, stands at 3.7%. The six-month change, a little above 4. The comparable measures from the CPI index are also elevated, as are core measures both of PCE and CPI inflation. None of these measures are perfect, but they all tell a similar story. Inflation is running above our 2% target. So the Fed's predominant focus right now should be on prices. So on the employment side of the Fed's dual mandate, the country's doing well. Labor markets are quite stable. The jobless rate at 4.1% remains low by historical standards. It hasn't changed much in a couple.

0: 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With musical host Paul Fisher in New York City.
1: T-minus 30 seconds.
2: NASA launched a new space telescope. A next-generation Hubble. Named after Nancy Grace Roman, known as Mother of Hubble, and who was NASA's first chief of astronomy.
1: T-minus 15 seconds.

0: The Nancy Grace Roman Telescope will use infrared and other tech.
1: T-minus 10, 9, 8, 7, 6, 5, 4...
0: to cover a vision field 100 times bigger than Hubble.
1: Ignition and liftoff. Go Falcon Heavy.
0: To collect far more data.
2: And liftoff of NASA's Roman Space Telescope on a mission to revolutionize our understanding of the universe.

0: primary science instrument on Roman. It's the instrument that allows us the panoramic imagery that make Roman so iconic. And in fact, we've got here the engineering model of the detector, the part that senses the light. And you'll see that that is the logo that we use for this mission.
1: Well, that makes sense. And actually, I think this is interesting to point out that this is a two-scale model. Like, this is the shape, size, everything.
0: That's it. That's exactly what it is like.
1: Yeah, that's amazing.
2: Falcon Heavy soaring.
3: Power and telemetry nominal.

0: And then this next one over here right behind us, this is the coronagraph.
1: Yes, so that's a subscale model. The actuality is the coronagraph instrument is about the size of a baby grand piano.
0: Yeah.
1: And it has in it a complex set of optics that carefully adjust the light that's coming in to suppress the light of a star so that we can see the reflected light of a planet orbiting that star. This is probably the most complex scientific instrument NASA has ever made.

Roman is going to understand or give us the data that we need to understand the nature of the universe we live in. And obviously, you can't see the invisible. I mean, that would be stupid. But what we can do is we can make measurements of billions of galaxies. We can precisely measure the shape of hundreds of millions of galaxies. We can precisely measure the position and distance. And we can use that to measure how the structure in our own universe has grown over cosmic time.

We can use that to measure how our universe itself has expanded over cosmic time. And when you combine those two pieces of information, we can get at the heart of the nature of dark matter. This is matter that does not shine in normal light, so it's invisible. And dark energy, which is some weird property of the universe that pushes things apart.

0: The telescope is stationing itself 1.2 million miles from Earth, known as the Lagrange point, where gravity allows space telescopes to stay in place for long periods without having to use thrusters to maintain their position.
1: Falcon 9 is supersonic.
2: Picking up speed and altitude very quickly. Engines will throttle down slightly.

But I find the scope is extraordinary. We just have huge numbers of things. I mean, we will do a survey of our own Milky Way galaxy and find 20 billion stars.

It will give us an exquisite view into the archaeology of our own galaxy. And that's just one science case. You know, who doesn't want to? Well, I personally can't imagine not wanting to understand how the universe itself actually works.

0: And then we're going to do an amazing survey of
1: two boosters. Followed by that, we will then have Miko of the main core.

0: and then stage separation of that, as well as
1: hundreds of millions of stars in our galaxy. We're going to point at a patch of sky, and every 12 and a half minutes, go back and take a look. So we're going to have this incredible movie.
2: Unbelievable.

0: And we will find with those, you know, we're not going to just monitor several hundred million stars. We're going to use those data to find thousands of new planets.
1: Side booster separation confirmed.

0: They'll, in addition to helicopters.
1: Speaking of aviation tech.
0: All of these letters are hand carved and put into the Blackstone, which is also about 35,000 pounds.
1: President Trump wants to make sure that everyone knows about his new White House helipad. And how convenient it will be to get from the cockpit to the cocktails for his invited guests. No, really.
0: Oh, yeah, now you can do a much better state. This will be much better for state arrival. And in fact, instead of being on grass now, they'll be using that almost like a table. They can have events on it. They can have people go there for cocktails and then walk to the ballroom after that's finished. We can have really incredible. This is unbelievable for state.
1: The White House seemed less eager to share that communications between the president's chopper, Marine One, and air traffic controllers at Reagan National went silent, not once, but twice in August. After the first comms blackout on August 4th, the tech investigators said it was likely caused by interference from all the construction underway on the White House grounds, and that the problem was solved. But on August 27th, Marine One and Reagan National Air Traffic Control lost contact again. Keep in mind that not only is D.C. airspace crowded, there are also security precautions when Marine One is in the airspace. For a time, Marine One and air traffic control had to be relayed through a third pilot who could hear both sides of the conversation. No, really.
2: Do me a favor, I can't hear a Marine One. If you hear a Marine One, can you let me know?
3: Hey, affirm, we have positive calls with Marine One.
2: Marine One, are you trying to reach me?
3: Hey, firm, National Tower, Marine One, proceeding as briefed with momentary delay.
2: Marine One, roger, there's a helicopter traffic.

0: Yes, there's a settlement, but the dust has yet to settle. Social media giant Meta, the parent company of Facebook and Instagram, went on trial in Oakland, but chose to settle the case rather than continue to fight the charges that it knowingly tried to get kids hooked on social media and was aware of the harm to young people. Meta agreed to pay more than $17 billion and take steps to protect young people. The case was brought and won by 47 states and their attorneys general. $17 billion is a big number. Critics noted that Meta is a $1.4 trillion company, a company that made $200 billion last year alone. New York AG Letitia James was among the 47 state AGs who said it was a landmark agreement that went beyond money.
1: It's transformational. Listen, the business model of Meta is one, to hook young people. Two, to keep them on the platform as long as possible. Three, to harvest their data. And four, not to tell the public the truth. And as a result of that, as a result of our consumer protection laws and our privacy laws protecting children, again, this was a bipartisan attempt, and we all came together to protect children from the dangers of social media. Make it good, make it feel so good. And clearly, there have been a number of studies which have linked children to the mental health crisis that we are seeing, to depression that we are seeing amongst young people, anxiety, the loss of sleep, and the self-harm that they are seeing. And so there's a two-hour limit. There's pauses. There's notifications. There's notifications in the evening. No access in the evening so that children can sleep. Which is really critically important to their development. And it's also important that individuals understand that there will be content, again, protecting young children against predators and also against content that is not suitable for minors.

0: This is a transformational, an agreement, an agreement that will go a long way. In addressing the harms to young people. In these United States. And I am so glad that it was a bipartisan effort. And I'm hoping that we can continue in this bipartisan manner to address the ills that are affecting our society and particularly those impacting our children.
1: Critics also noted that the deal with the matter didn't cover other social media giants like TikTok and YouTube. Meta urged the others to join the settlement. Massachusetts AG Andrea Campbell noted the states were ready to act against those companies if they didn't join.
2: What matters is that this agreement changes what young people will experience when they open their apps. And I want to be clear that today is not the end of this work, it's just the beginning. Meta is not the only technology company whose products raise serious concerns for young people. Our office has ongoing, of course, a lawsuit against TikTok. We sued TikTok over allegations that it designed its platforms to addict young users and exploit their vulnerabilities. We're working with the legislature, which is also really important, on efforts to strengthen protections for young people online, including establishing bell-to-bell phone-free schools. We need the legislature to act and to pass this law. Our kids deserve classrooms where they can learn, focus, and connect with one another without the constant distraction and pressure of a smartphone. And we need industry-wide standards and protections and accountability, not just for Meta, but for every social media platform. We are investing directly in Massachusetts schools as well through our $500,000 phone-free school support grant. And we created resources for parents because parents should not have to navigate this
3: alone. How much of a precedent do you think this particular case sets as far as other tech companies that you guys are going to be dealing with?
4: Well, here's the thing. You know, I think that, first of all, we have active litigation going on with several of these folks now. Certainly TikTok, that matter is in litigation now. There's investigations involving Snapchat, YouTube. And so the incentive is for them to come on board. The public sentiment is very clear. And, you know, I think that all these companies see the handwriting on the wall. So I don't want to give you a percentage likelihood. They're all well aware of what's going on. They're all watching this carefully. And I think that we have reason for optimism to bring the whole industry into alignment.
1: Ro Khanna is the California Democrat who represents Silicon Valley in Congress.
5: Look, this is an important step, but it doesn't go far enough. Obviously, Meta agreed to this because the average use of a young person on Instagram is about an hour anyway. So they don't see much competitive downside from agreeing to these terms. We need to pass a law that covers all of the platforms. But more than that, we need to pass a law that covers design. And Meta can still have harmful design on Instagram that is feeding junk to your kids, that is feeding information about suicidal thoughts or eating disorders. So this is a step forward, but it is not nearly sufficient.
1: There was some concern that the Meta settlement addressed a last generation problem, but not the next generation problem, social media fueled by artificial intelligence. California AG Rob Bonta tried to field that one.
6: Yes, and let me just first say for parents, grieving parents, family members who saw the harm being visited on our children, the reason it took so long is because Meta fought it. Tooth and nail. They knew about the harm. They doubled down on the features, products, and designs that caused the harm, and they lied to the public about it. They could have changed this years ago. So this all lies at Meta's feet, but it was the AGs who stood up and fought for our children, our families, and our future and delivered this result. And yes, we are maintaining our vigilance as technology changes, as the social media platforms continue to design new products and new features, including AI-driven products and features, and AI itself and the harm that it can visit on kids. We're vigilant now with respect to AI chatbots that teach kids how to kill themselves or have sexually explicit conversations with kids. We're vigilant now with Grok, which was helping create non-consensual sexually explicit images of people unlawfully. So yes, we will continue to focus on new deployments of new products, designs, and features, including AI-driven ones that harm kids or otherwise harm our society and violate laws.

0: Of course, the midterms have also become a battleground with growing opposition to building huge data centers around the country to support AI.
1: Well, I believe it should be a state-by-state decision. And there should be terms of engagement. So I supported a pause in Pennsylvania and Michigan. I don't think that they should be shoved down the throats of communities. Communities should say no. I support a ban in residential communities and a ban on farmland.

the complete playlist of music and sound bites on the program, you can go to the program's Facebook page. What's the Frequency, Paul? I'm Paul Fisher.

0: What's going on? What's going on? Don't you...
1: All right. Just one more...
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0: Hello and welcome to Background Briefing, available 24/7 at backgroundbriefing.org. I'm Ian Masters, and today we'll look into a number of stories and issues in the news. We'll begin with the Supreme Court allowing Trump to build his ballroom, which will be an enduring blight on the land inflicted on us by a vulgarian who will be remembered as the worst president in the history of the United States. Joining us to discuss the Trump economy and how every insecure American should have a binky, like Trump's Natalie Harp, is Harold Meyerson, one of the nation's best-known progressive columnists and editor-at-large of The American Prospect. He's also been a Washington Post columnist and executive editor of the LA Weekly and has written for a number of prominent magazines and newspapers. We will discuss his latest articles at The American Prospect, Clone Natalie Harp, Every Insecure American Deserves a Natalie, and Trump's Golden Age, Well, Yes, for Dollar Stores. Then, with Google caving to Trump to rename Lake Ontario Lake America, as Trump leans on Apple to change their maps, we will examine Canadians' attitudes towards the need to defend themselves against a possible aggressor, with those believing an attack on the United States most likely 10 points higher than for either Russia or China. Joining us is Thomas Homer Dixon, founder and executive director of the Cascade Institute at Royal Roads University in Victoria, British Columbia. For nearly two decades, he directed the Center for Peace and Conflict Studies at the University of Toronto, and until recently was the founding director of the Waterloo Institute for Complexity and Innovation at the University of Waterloo. His books include The Upside of Down, Catastrophe, Creativity, and the Renewal of Civilization, The Ingenuity Gap, Can We Solve the Problems of the Future, and Commanding Hope, The Power We Have to Renew a World in Peril. And he has an op-ed at the Globe and Mail. We will discuss How Stiff is Canada's Spine? A poll suggests we may be ready to sustain the costs of our newfound defiance. And then finally, we'll speak with Aaron Regenberg, a contributing editor at The New Republic, a climate lawyer and a progressive organizer. He's the co-host of the Fighting Fascism podcast, director of the Climate Accountability Project at Public Citizen, and previously served as a member of the Rhode Island House of Representatives. He has an article at The Guardian we will discuss, The Data Center Backlash is Bringing the Entire Political Spectrum Together Against Big Tech Billionaires. And joining us now is Harold Meyerson, one of the nation's best-known progressive columnists and editor-at-large of The American Prospect. He's also been a Washington Post columnist and executive editor of the LA Weekly and has written for a number of prominent magazines and newspapers. His latest articles at The American Prospect include Clone Natalie Harp, Every Insecure American Deserves a Natalie, and Trump's Golden Age, Well, Yes, for Dollar Stores. Welcome to Background Briefing, Harold Meyerson.
1: Always good to be here, Ian.
0: Well, thanks for joining us. And Harold, you're a resident of Washington, D.C. So what are you and your neighbors, how do you feel about the Supreme Court's decision to allow Trump to go ahead and build his massive ballroom, which even the Chief Justice, John Roberts, says is likely unlawful?
1: Well, I mean, Trump is engaged in a kind of disfiguring of D.C. There's the ballroom, there's this god-awful arch he wants to build at the end of the Memorial Bridge. We're back to the Roman Empire, not only sort of in substance, but in symbol. He's also got this bias for empire-like architecture. And keep in mind, this is not covered as extensively because it's not as threateningly permanent as things like constructing the ballroom and the arch. But, you know, there are also these massive wall hangings with Trump's face on it that are now on various buildings that house the Justice Department and things like that. It's sort of those giant portraits of Stalin that disfigured Russian cities and of various other dictators around the world. So this is all kind of symbolic of this derangement that Trump is sort of increasingly displaying. Keep in mind, in some ways, the most pervasive visual intrusion upon Washington, D.C. is the continued deployment of the National Guard. Unlike ICE, the National Guard in D.C. isn't really doing anything notably dastardly. They're really not doing anything at all. They just sort of wander around in groups of four, on the city streets. They're not really threatening either. They don't seem anymore to have a mission, but it's Trump's way of just sort of stamping his power over the

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3: Hello and welcome to the better weather for Wednesday, September 2nd. No early morning temperature info, Mesonet is down again. Pollen levels today will be medium, air quality will be good. Today will be pretty mild, dry but cloudy with a high of 72 at 3 p.m. After dark, things get rainy. We see a half inch of it fall along with a low temperature of 64 degrees. Tomorrow, more rain all day long, high of 79 at 4 p.m. Overnight, rain ends around midnight and we get a low of 61. Friday, dry, high of 79. Saturday, still dry, high of 74. Today's tide schedule is low tide at 1:20 a.m., high tide at 6:53 a.m., low tide again at 1:18 p.m., then high tide once again at 7:18 p.m. Today's river temperature will be 75 degrees and the tide strength is average. Sunset today will be at 7:16 p.m. Sunrise tomorrow will be at 6:18 a.m. Looking way up, we see X-class flare chances are at 1%. Plasma winds will be slow at 368 kilometers per second with a thin density of 2 protons per cubic centimeter. Radio propagation conditions are currently being impacted above 17 megahertz with a level 1 noise floor. There are no chances of aurora this evening. The current sunspot number is 55. And this has been The Better Weather, brought to you by the Catskill Makers Syndicate.

0: From Pacifica Radio in San Francisco, this is Flashpoints. I'm Dennis Bernstein. Today on the show, the death of a prominent Cuban doctor that activists say could have been prevented with the right medicines. We'll report on the growing U.S. aggressions to undermine and destroy the Cuban Revolution. Also, special correspondent and Flashpoints troubadour Francisco Herrera out in the streets in support of crucial immigrant worker rights legislation and Soup Street. A memoir by Food Not Bombs co-founder Keith McHenry. He will join us to talk about the book, his work, and the latest upsurge in hunger and homelessness locally and across the country. By the way, we will welcome your calls. Has hunger impacted your life or the life of your friends or relatives? Give us a call later on in the broadcast. And here we go. It's bombs away again as the U.S. attacks Iran and Iran fires back. All this and more coming up straight on ahead on Flashpoints. Stay tuned. And you're listening to Flashpoints on Pacifica Radio. My name is Dennis Burns. See, we're going to start in the street. There are protests forming in different places around the Bay Area and really around the country in protest to the expanding war in Iran. The United States has opened fire on Iran again. Iran is firing back. This is incredibly dangerous, and people are worried about the nuclear card here as well. But we're going to go to the streets. We're going to figure out where in the streets we're going. We're joined by Cynthia Papermaster. She works with Bay Area, Code Pink Bay Area. Cynthia, welcome to Flashpoints. Where are you now, and why are you in the streets?
1: Thanks so much, Dennis. I'm in Sebastopol at what they call Four Corners. It's the intersection of Highway 12 and Main Street in Sebastopol. This is a very heavy traffic time of day. As you can hear, people are honking. We're holding signs that say honk for peace, wanted for war crimes, Pete Hegseth, peace with Iran, stop the bombing, diplomacy now, no war on Iran, lift the sanctions. So we're out here with Code Pink and friends. There's a lot of honks, a lot of peace signs being flashed. So we're very upset about the resuming of the bombing of Iran. War crime, it's against the Constitution, going to war in Iran without congressional approval. I could go on and on about that. And the people of Iran are the ones that are suffering, not only from sanctions from the United States, but now they're bombing hospitals, they're bombing schools, they're bombing homes. They're killing innocent people. For what? For what? And this is Israel's plan for years now, and they're getting... They're having us pay for it. So I would like to, if I could, just ask Robin to say a word of why she's out here today.
0: Robin. Okay, tell her. This is Robin we're going to speak with.
2: All wars are bad. Gaza, Iran, wherever. Starting a war at Cuba. But we want this war to end. It should never have started, and it should end soon. Now, tomorrow, yesterday.
1: Thank you, Robin. Robin Sigourney with Code Pink. Les, do you want to say anything? Here she is.
3: We're devastated about the new campaign of bombing again, Iran. There's the Congress, both the House and the Senate, passed the Iran war resolution to say that he didn't have authority to do it. The Constitution says only Congress can declare war. And so the fact that the president is not listening to Congress and honoring it, I think we should hold him contempt of Congress, contempt of court. Just get him to stop whatever we can do to get this to stop right away. Thank you.
0: Well, thank you. We appreciate that. Finally, Cynthia, you want to tell us what's going to happen? Are you inviting people to come down and join you? What are you hoping
1: Absolutely.
0: To happen as a result of this protest?
1: If you're listening and you're in Sonoma County or anywhere near Sebastopol or even Santa Rosa, come on over and join us. At the corner, at the intersection of Highway 12 and Main Street in Sebastopol, we'll be out here.

0: We thank you, Cynthia. We'll see you on Pink Notes. That's the time we share with Code Pink on Thursdays, about what's going on in this world. Take care. Thanks. Be careful. Okay. We'll talk to you soon.
1: Sorry.
0: And you are listening to Flashpoints on Pacific Radio. I think, well, let's take a very short break, and then we're going to turn our attention to Cuba and the attempts now, obviously, of the United States to try and sink the Cuban Revolution and destroy the years of building and resistance and of a country that is not run, and the shots are not being called by the United States. Stay with us.

0: and you're listening to Flashpoints on Pacifica Radio. We are joined by Gloria LaRiva. She has been working with many people and many groups to try and help relieve some of the suffering that's being caused by the United States embargo against Cuba and the Cuban Revolution. Gloria, let's start with the death of a very significant Cuban doctor who many people believe did not have to die except for the fact that she didn't have the necessary medications. Tell us about that and the situation on the ground there. Talk a little bit about what's going on.
1: Thank you, Dennis. Last night, you know, I'm the director of the HATWE project, which takes cancer medications and very significant antibiotics to Cuba on a regular basis. Last night, we received an urgent request for a doctor who was a patient at the Amajadas, the General Hospital of Cuba. She had an intestinal obstruction, which got very serious. They performed surgery on her, but she was in critical condition and she needed antibiotics. And they needed meropenem, which is like a fourth generation that's the top of the line. And we got a request last night. So we actually have that medicine in Cuba with a doctor friend of ours who, the last time I was there with a group of 31 people in August, we have a large amount of medicine that we keep there for emergencies like this. And I talked to the doctor, our doctor friend, Moody, and I said, can you make it? He said, yes, I'll go to get the medicine and bring it over. And I talked to the doctor who's a friend of this woman doctor who's a patient. And she said, thank you so much. If you can bring it. Then half an hour later, she said that she died. And so it was too late for me to get the medicine. But this is the people, Cuba and the healthcare system is hanging by its fingernails on a cliff. And that's because there are over 8,000 shipping containers that are containing food, essential medicine, all the kinds of things that civilian life needs, you know, human life needs for any country, but they're being blocked by the United States. Now, people are more familiar with the oil blockade of 9 months now. It's going on 9 months since January. But what they don't know is that the U.S. Navy is keeping everything outside of Cuba. I've said this before. It reminds me very much of what the United States did to Iraq from 1991 till 2003, when the U.S. invaded Iraq, finally, with the pretext of 9/11, which, of course, Iraq had absolutely nothing to do with 9/11, that terror attack that took place. And the first war of Iraq was, of course, 1991. For 43 days, the U.S. bombed and destroyed all the electric power grid of Iraq, all the water supplies, all the water treatment plants, the sewage, everything for civilian life. This infrastructure was destroyed in 43 days. But the country didn't fall. And for 12 years of a total blockade, mostly under Clinton, nothing came.

0: men. I went there several times with the Answer Coalition. We brought all millions of dollars worth of medicine, largely because of a video that I had made of this sanctions. And it took 12 years, but the Iraqi government would not collapse. And then finally, when 9/11 happened, what, 25 years ago, in a few days is the anniversary, and with the terrible destruction of the Twin Towers and all the people who died there, now Bush had a perfect excuse, a complete lie, and then they just bombed the hell out of that country and finally occupied it, overthrew the government and occupied it. And the oil has been in Western hands ever since. Oil that was nationalized. But what I'm saying is that the U.S. could not take Iraq on completely in the first war, the Gulf War, or Desert Storm. So what they did was they tried to bring down the population. That's what they're doing right now to Cuba. They're figuring, how can we have a bombing war against Cuba 90 miles away from our shores? There's Guantanamo. There's U.S. soldiers on Guantanamo, which is occupied land of Cuba. So it's a big dilemma for the United States to just bomb, although they have no qualms about doing that. And yet, what happens now is that it's evident that with the blockade of all the shipping containers, that the U.S. feels they're going to have to just drag the country into more death. And that's what's happening. People are dying. It's not the only case. There's a lot of people dying. And our friends are telling us of these cases. But this one last night was so tragic. Imagine a doctor dying because there was no medicine for her in the main hospital of Cuba. So we're going to be going there. We have had the help of the great Puerto Rican progressive movement in the island. We have help of all these organizations, you know, August 13 here for Fidel's 100th birthday. All these young people had a fundraiser, raised $5,000. Everyone's coming together to say we've got to come to Cuba's aid with medicine, with solar power. And so that's the message we're carrying, is everyone who's listening, please know that anything you do to help Cuba will help save lives. And that's our message. In the meantime, we have to strenuously keep opposing this economic genocide that is Democrat and Republican. Even though Rubio's looking for everything he can do against Cuba, you don't see the Democrats crying out about it. Maybe a handful.
1: And let's be clear that, it's not like it's not clear to the United States the suffering that's being caused. I mean, let's face it, they already occupy a chunk of Cuba. They're right around the corner. That's part of the huge threat that they're partially occupied. Tell us a little bit more about the stories of the struggle, how people are being affected. How are the kids being affected? What's happening in the schools as a result of this kind of draconian and vicious treatment, this cutoff of natural and necessary resources?
0: I'm glad you asked about the schools, Dennis, because today is the first day of school in Cuba. And even with the lack of supplies, the notebooks, the books, you know, even the uniforms, the famous little uniforms that the kids have, so that everybody can, you know, have a uniform style of dress and not have to worry about what they're wearing, and for identity as well. There's article after article, news today in Cuba, of all the children going back to school, the parents walking them to school, ceremonies, dances, all kinds of celebration. And the president and other leaders are saying, no matter how hard things are, no school will be closed. We know we have Oakland schools closing and across the country, but in Cuba, they stay open. And it's a beautiful sight to see. But I have been to Cuba over 40 years, traveling constantly for solidarity and material aid, and children are getting smaller. It's very visible. The food intake of the whole country is really diminishing. You see really old people, thin as a rail. because their pension is pretty much wiped out by inflation. And the inflation is a number of factors, and mainly a real reduction in agricultural production because of no oil for the tractors, all kinds of things that hamper agriculture, even bringing produce to the cities from the country. But anyway, children are affected. You know, Cuba was famous for all these decades of having one guaranteed liter of milk for every child up to the age of 7. That's not happening right now as much as they want to. So a lot of people take milk in, you know, ship containers, but except for ship containers that come from the U.S., and we've done that, you know, IFCO Pastors for Peace just had a ship container go there a month ago, but ship containers around the world are blocked by the U.S., except if they come from the U.S.
1: Wow. Let me say, you're listening to Flashpoints on Pacifica Radio. We're speaking with Gloria LaRiva, who has been engaged in trying to get necessary life and death supplies, both medical and food supplies, to Cuba in the face of the extraordinary cutoff and embargo by the United States government. And I can tell you, Gloria, I spent quite a bit of time teaching in very, very poor neighborhoods in this country. And it is not easy to teach a child who is hungry, and the suffering that comes along with that is immense. If people don't get what they need, if kids don't get what they need, this is not just a temporary impact. This causes, as you say, a major structural change in the nature of the life of the child. What else do you think we need to know? What should people know? Because the information is really not out there in the mainstream. There's quite a bit of an embargo, even in the liberal media, so-called.
0: Well, that's a really good question. And I'll tell you, with everything that the U.S. is throwing at Cuba to try to destroy it, if they can do what they've done to Gaza and the West Bank, they would have no qualms murdering people with military, but they're doing it right now with sanctions. Now, on the other side, though, is that Cuba, as a socialist, organized, intelligent, and united country, the scientists, the doctors, the teachers, the workers, everybody is putting their hands together. And they have just announced, here's another story. We're getting more mail now from individuals in Cuba. Like, we treat the children's hospitals with cancer meds, and the need is great. But because we had a press conference when we were there 2 weeks ago and showed that we had brought cancer meds, some adults are calling us and writing us. And one young woman said, my mother has advanced melanoma. And she said, we're very poor. My mother's a farm worker. And she said, please, can you please get us pembrolizumab? Pembrolizumab is a pharmaceutical that seems to be very effective with advanced melanoma. We know melanoma is a very fatal disease. Pembrolizumab. And she says, is there any way you can get this for us from the U.S.? Well, that medicine for about a month's treatment is from $17,000 to $22,000 a month. And I wrote the family. I said, you know, Belinda, I'm really sorry. We don't have any kind of money like that. It's a criminal what they're charging. And then today in the New York Times, there's an article about this obscene, beyond obscene, criminal pricing of these fancy meds. You see that new cancer med for pancreatic cancer, which is about 97% fatal. But anyway, it's a new promising drug, $500,000. $500,000. So that's what the pharmaceuticals do here. Anyway, I'm calling Merck Pharmaceutical, which makes this pembrolizumab. And I talked to the person. I said, please, can we send you the information for this patient? I don't think it's going to happen, but we have to try. And then today I looked at Granma, the national Cuba newspaper, and it has announced that one of their dozens of immunology and molecular biology institutes, it's called the Center of Molecular Immunology, they have developed a medicine that they say is very similar to pembrolizumab. They list that medicine that Merck Pharmaceuticals charges $500,000 for a year, right? So it's exciting that they're now testing it on people. So I just wrote, before you called, I just wrote Belinda, this young woman whose mother has cancer. I said, go contact them. Contact them and see if you can be one of the first people to be tried with this, you know, in the trials. But this is Cuba. Cuba moves forward socially, scientifically. And the only problem is that they're being blockaded to destroy an alternative vision of the world. It's called socialism. Well, we live in the heart of this beast called imperialism. You know, we know what we live. Yeah. We know why we're suffering here.
1: Yeah. And everybody, the whole world, as they say, is watching. And they can see the kinds of folks who are calling the shots in the United States of America. It's not, there's no question about what's been going on and the suffering that's being caused by the current powers that be. Of course, we started off the show with the latest bombing in the Middle East and in Iran. Here we are dealing with Cuba. Final thoughts, are there suggestions you'd like to make to people who might want to play a role, be a part, help out, understand more?
0: Oh, sure. There's a joint event online this Sunday at 5 p.m. our time, Sunday, September 6th, is called Fueling Genocide, Report Back from Cuba and Palestine. And this woman, Nida Liftawiya, I don't know how to pronounce her name. She's an educator and artist. She just came from Palestine and Cuba. And it's going to be a joint benefit for the Hatwe Project, the one that we run, and Project Hope for Palestine. A great joining together of these incredible struggles. And people can join on, register for it by the bit.ly, bit.ly/CubaPalestine26. It's sponsored by at least a dozen organizations. And if people want to know more about what we're doing and how you can get involved, you can write us at info@hatweproject.org. I say Hatwe, even though H is silent in Spanish. It's H-A-T as in Tom, U-E-Y, the name of the great indigenous leader from the 1500s. And wow. info@hatweproject.org. There's a lot to be hopeful for. And that is, as long as we fight, struggle, and don't give up, there's always the hope for victory. And we need to help Cuba, and we need to help Palestine.
1: Gloria LaRiva, we thank you for all the incredibly important work you do, the information that you share with this free speech community, and obviously we're going to stay in close touch with you and continue to report what's going on the ground. Be careful. Thanks for being with us on Flashpoints today. We appreciate you.
0: Thank you, Dennis. 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
1: All right. Thank you. You're listening to Flashpoints on Pacifica Radio. We're going to take another short break, and we're going to be joined by our good brother, Francisco Herrera, who has got a lot to say and has been in the streets himself today fighting for immigrant worker rights and crucial legislation that's unfolding here in the Bay Area. Stay with us.

0: And you are listening to Flashpoints on Pacifica Radio. We are joined by our contributing producer, our resident troubadour, Francisco Herrera, who has been doing extraordinary work with the immigrant community in the Bay Area. There's all kinds of things going on. Francisco Herrera, welcome back to our show, Flashpoints. We always appreciate your presence. You were in the streets today as well. Could you set that up for us? What brought you to the streets and where were you?
1: Yeah, thank you, Dennis. You guys can hear me okay?
0: Yep.
1: Okay, perfect. Well, thanks, Dennis. Yeah, with Nuevo Sol Day Labor and Domestic Workers Center, you know, we create space where neighbors can support neighbors hiring day laborers and domestic workers to do the work there in the city, creating kind of a economic justice project. But our other wing has to do with advocacy, because we have to create the laws that will support the quality of life for working people. And one of these, we were at 350 McAllister at the state building today to support the signing, to make a call for Governor Newsom to sign landmark legislation that has been passed by the California legislation. And this is Senate Bill 747, also titled the No Kings Act. And then this law will allow individuals to sue federal law officers, ICE, Border Patrol agents, that kind of folks, in state court for constitutional violations. As you know, these brutes, that's the only word I can use, have been not only killing people, arresting folks illegally, have been beating folks almost to death, have been getting people killed inside detention centers, have been just completely burning the U.S. Constitution under their feet, and there seems to be impunity. So this law actually closes a federal loophole that was not permitting for folks to actually sue those responsible for these murders, you know, and murders, and not just murders, but violations. So people, like, for example, will create a name for this one person, Jose, who was taking here in San Francisco back in January of 25, I'm sorry, and brutalized, illegally taken, and spent 9 months in detention, where he was given dirty water to drink, where he was with 125 people being held with three microwave ovens for them to eat, where dinner was served at 2 a.m, lights kept on 24 hours a day, where he actually witnessed the death of three people in that detention center, and finally was released. Now he will be able to sue the federal government for the violation of his constitutional rights of being illegally kidnapped. And that's what SB 747 will open the doors for people in the state of California to put a halt to the ICE and immigration forces' impunity, Dennis.
0: Well, you're listening to Flashpoints on Pacifica Radio. We're speaking with Francisco Herrera. And say a little bit more about the people you work with. Let's make sure we have a clear face. What's happening with the kids? Are kids facing being malnourished? Are they suffering in a very special way given the treatment of the adults? Say a little bit more about that struggle.
1: Well, kids for sure are feeling, you know, there's something about youth, as remarkable as we are, as when we are little kids, all these wonderful strengths that we bring. But one of the things that children hold, when we're kids, we feel we are the center of the world, you know, and that same effect plays on negative issues. So kids will feel responsible for their parents being kidnapped by ICE. And kids will not only feel afraid, but in fact, even citizen kids who are brown skin, who are Latinos, or in relationship with immigrants. You know, many millions of our family members are in these relationships where one sister has documents, another one doesn't, and so even kids who are citizen and born here are feeling fear for their parents who are also citizens of being deported. And in fact, as we've seen in the last year of activities, as the U.S. brags, not the U.S., as immigration forces brag in the news that their numbers are going up, well, their numbers are going up of people who are being illegally kidnapped, who are 40 to 50% are going to be released because their arrest was an illegal act of kidnapping. But the children end up feeling guilty for this, end up feeling afraid, are you know, experiencing wetting their beds, are experiencing high levels of anxiety, are experiencing no desire to go to school, or if in school, a complete lack of attention because they're just wondering if they'll see their parent in the afternoon when they come back, when they left them in the morning at school. No, so that is increasingly happening as the propaganda goes out there in the news saying the numbers are in record numbers. Well, yeah, there's record numbers of people being illegally mistreated. And this is what SB 747 attempts to put a halt to create a sense of, okay, at least in California, you, Mr. Johnson or Mr. Lopez, because there's a lot of Latinos that are joining ICE, you know, you, Mr. Lopez, will be sued for violating the rights of the citizenry. You will be sued. The federal government will be sued. And you, Mr. Gonzalez, Mr. Smith, will be sued. And so, this is what is being asked of Governor Newsom to sign this state law, creating at least a state level of accountability against these terrorists that call themselves ICE or Border Patrol.
0: And just say a little bit more about what we know are our young people, our children, teenagers being held in custody. Are they being brutalized the same way as the adults who might get some little scrap at 3 o'clock in the morning? Or tell us just a little bit more, because that's where they go after the community, at their kids.
1: Oh, yeah, so we've seen some horrific stories, right, about kids being kidnapped. Yes, kids are very much placed. In fact, our good brother Luaya from the Peace Poets and Martin from the Bronx, another great poet and writer, was able to be in Dilley with the families in Texas. And it's amazing. I mean, in the midst of all of this, a family of kids who have now since been deported, they're now in Venezuela. But in this process, kids calling for us to have courage, and this beautiful song they put up. I sing from here, you sing from there. Together we'll sing down the walls everywhere. Hay que ser fuertes como las olas del mar, como los corazones que saben amar. These are the lyrics of children. We have to be strong like the waves of the sea, like the hearts that know how to love. No, and encouraging, but in the midst of facing exactly this reality of being separated from the parents, of seeing torture, of seeing people literally die in these detention gulags, as they are, we know is what they really are. And so there's all kind of debates. Or should we have schools in these detention centers, since they're going to be there a long time? You know, it's a horrific situation in which our families are being, for no reason other than for Latinos to play the scapegoat for the politics of racism. No, and racism, and of course all the goal of forcing the country to move towards AI and the Silicon Dollar and all the things that the Trump administration is trying to push forward. We are nothing but a bad excuse for violence. There's no reason why these people, Latinos, many with documents who are being now terrorized, many without documents, should be imprisoned in this way, tortured in this way, driven to suicide or death by violence and malnutrition or illness that they're not being cared for. It's not just insane, immoral, it's just completely a violation of everything that any decent person stands for. So I think the call is, yes, for the governor to, at least in California, pass that law, SB 747, sign it, give people, already places like La Raza Centro Legal and Centro Legal de la Raza and other institutions are lining up the cases that they are going to follow with lawsuits for people to recover some sense of this pain, as thousands and thousands are being subjugated to violence, Dennis, for no reason other than we have not been able to stop them. That's the only reason, and we have to. So this No Kings Act, SB 747, is one dent in at least creating ending some form of impunity.
0: Give us the information for contact again. How can people learn more about it? How do they participate in these actions? You were with people in the street today. I know it's always a little bit better to be acting out there, resisting, rather than passively having it done to you. These are terrible times with people who need great support. So give us a little bit more information about participation.
1: Yeah, thank you so much. Yo, so Nuevo Sol is a participant with endelon.org, National Daily Reorganizing Network. We're also an active member within Bay Resistance, and people could go to bayresistance.org. They could call our office, Nuevo Sol Daily Domestic Workers Center, at 415-529-9675. 415-529-WORK. WORK spells out 9675. And also folks can call to inquire about Adopt a Corner. We still have folks who are active in watching over
0: Adopt a Corner, you said. Tell us about that program. Take a few minutes to tell us about that. It's a beautiful program.
1: Thank you. It's a community-based, beautiful expression of solidarity of folks who are joining us to be at corners where day laborers are actively looking for work and supporting with everything from food to company and information, as well as helping us in our work to end wage theft and recover stolen wages from workers. They are helping watch the corners, be aware in case there would be ICE activity, to be able to let people know not to be there and help, particularly help if anyone is captured, to take their photo and take their name and number so we can get them out as soon as possible with the help of legal services that can go to the detention centers where they're being held. And Adopt a Corner is a project that's worked through Nuevo Sol Day Labor. People can call us at 415-529-9675. They can also call us if they're interested in helping with schools. There's also a school watch or adopt a school, and there's also street patrols. We're all coordinating as well through Bay Resistance. Wonderful organizing happening at Bay Resistance there. And bayresistance.org is the webpage. But folks can call us at the office for 415-529-9675. 415-529-9675. Or email us at team, T as in Tom, E-A-M as in Mary, team at NuevoSolSF.org. I'll spell it. N as in Nancy, U, E, V as in Victor, O, S as in Sam, O, L, S, F, like San Francisco, .org, Dennis.
0: Beautiful. Thank you, Francisco Herrera, a contributor to Flashpoints, doing extraordinary work. Of course, our wonderful resident troubadour as well. Francisco, be safe. Thank you for giving us all this crucial information. Appreciate the work
1: yes.
0: you do.
1: Oh, one last thing to your question.
0: Yes.
1: People can also call the Capitol hotline and just say, we urge Governor Newsom to sign SB 747. Sorry, I forgot the people can call it the Sacramento hotline. Congress line there, the main line, and say, I want to ask Senator, look at me, Governor Newsom to sign SB 747, No Kings Act.
0: Beautiful. Thanks, Francisco. Be safe.
1: Thanks. Take care, y'all.
0: Listening to Flashpoints on Pacifica Radio. We're going to take a short break. Then we're going to talk about homelessness and hunger in this country. We're going to be joined by Keith McHenry, Food Not Bombs. And Keith also has a new book, Soup Street. He has been doing this, fighting for food for the hungry and the homeless for many years, and he has documented that in a new book. You're listening to Flashpoints. Take a short break. We'll be back with Keith.

0: And you're listening to Flashpoints on Pacifica Radio. Keith McHenry, welcome back to Flashpoints. Good to have you with us.
1: Yeah, thanks for having me, Dennis. It's great.
0: Well, you've been doing important work for a long time. Let's start here. Are you seeing an increase in those who are joining you at Food Not Bombs? Is there a surge, an upsurge in hunger in this country?
1: Absolutely. You know, we had at least 200 people on Saturday, and another 200 people came to eat on Sunday here in Santa Cruz. And we're seeing that all across the country, that the numbers are increasing. And what was kind of shocking is I would say about like maybe 10 of the people that came to eat with us on Sunday are people I'd never seen before. And the situation is definitely getting more and more dire. The, you know, the big, beautiful bill or whatever it was called cut like, 4.5 million Americans off of SNAP. And that's only then the other people are likely to lose SNAP if they can't get their work assignments to, to justify getting the food stamps. So the crisis is really growing. And what's really been shocking in the last week, I've been doing this for 46 years. I've been serving food to the homeless in Santa Cruz since 2013. And there have been these regular sweeps of the homeless on the sidewalks outside of Housing Matters, the local shelter, every Tuesday, and almost every Tuesday, but definitely every Thursday for a number of years as a $4.5 million grant that's being used to get rid of the homeless from around the shelter. But what was dramatic was they put up this elaborate fencing so you couldn't get on the sidewalks around the homeless shelter, and it's even extended further down streets that are neighboring the shelter. And then Saturday I was doing some work near New Leaf. I was getting some supplies at New Leaf in Santa Cruz, and I noticed some cops up on the levee hassling a couple of people with shopping carts or with, I don't know if they're really shopping carts, but cart loads of stuff. And then I noticed by 10:30, there were nobody sitting along the river, all the way from Highway 1 down to the Warriors Stadium, and the police were telling people, you're only allowed to walk or jog or ride a bike. You can't sit along the river. And so this has been the two crises with this is a lot of people, people care for the homeless in Santa Cruz, so they would drop off food along Coral Street, and then once that got fenced off, they were giving food to the people along the levee, and now those people are kicked off into who knows where. And just the other day, on Thursday, I ran into a bunch of my friends in the Trader Joe's parking lot, like very frustrated, clearly exhausted from being moved place to place, and the police were not allowing anybody to be sitting down on the levee. And you could see people's belongings where they were scattered, so they left their stuff behind. It's the thing is, it's so dramatic, it makes me wonder if because our city is run by people connected to Google, Meta, the whole high-tech industry, Palantir, they're all, those people are running Santa Cruz, and I became worried immediately that they must know something's up, an economic collapse, an expanding war, an increased number of homeless people, because why are they going to such extreme extent to try to drive the homeless out of sight? It's horrifying. So today I went out and got 10 50-pound bags of beans because we're like preparing for what could be a real crisis of hunger. You have what's going on in the Strait of Hormuz, where fertilizer, 70% of the farmers could not afford fertilizer in the United States. We're now seeing diesel prices are going through the roof. The likelihood of there being this dramatic increase in poverty and homelessness is incredible. Already last year, UCLA did a study and showed that 300,000 children from kindergarten to through high school were homeless. 300,000 California children were attending public school and were homeless in California. And we can only imagine how much more, many more people are going to be homeless in the coming, coming school year as a direct result of all this chaos. And that puts the lie on the face that everybody out there, you know, like the person running for mayor, one of the people, two people running for mayor here is named Ryan Coonerty, and his software is the software used to target Palestinians in Gaza, and probably was used in the attack of that wedding party, wedding that happened, that got bombed this afternoon in Iran. And he is a very close associate to, he works for the mayor of San Jose, who's been receiving, when he ran for governor, Joe Lonsdale, the founder, one of the founders of Palantir, donated the maximum amount of money to his campaign. And they're using AI in San Jose to find homeless encampments. And they now, if you refuse to go into a shelter, which they don't have enough shelter space at all, anyway, I think there are like down 4,000 more homeless people than the amount of spaces that they're providing in San Jose. You can get charged with trespassing. And this is the most, one of the most liberal mayors in the United States. And he's using AI to find where the homeless encampments are. And they just swept a bunch more camps over there. And we're hearing these stories all across the United States where the unrelenting attacks on the homeless. And Joe Lonsdale is not only is he a founder of Palantir, but which is the people, data collecting, basically works with the CIA and other intelligence agencies. He also started a thing called Cicero Institute, which he's pushing these laws to criminalize the homeless. So to me, it's a very frightening that he has such a direct contact to Ryan Coonerty here in Santa Cruz, and that that's possibly that the dramatic increase in repression here is directly related to stuff that they know is potentially going to happen, which is a dramatic increase in homelessness. So it's quite frightening. And they're even reducing the number of shelter beds here in Santa Cruz in a number of cases, although they just opened, fortunately, after 2 years of pressure, a hotel they renovated called Live Oak Landing, which I think has 50 people there. But there's already so few people are able to get into the shelters as it is. And we had a huge increase in the number of homelessness in Santa Cruz County, according to their point in time, which is not even a realistic count of the homeless. But if they're admitting that there was an increase in the last 12 months, then that's pretty frightening.
0: Listening to Flashpoints on Pacifica Radio, we're speaking with Keith McHenry. He's a co-founder of Food Not Bombs and has been feeding the hungry, oftentimes homeless and hungry, for many years. Keith, I want to ask you a little bit more about the economic side of it. How the gas prices are going up. Of course, the rich people are cleaning up. The stock market is going through the roof, but that's not, I don't imagine, helping the homeless. And the increase, found increase in gas is not going to help homelessness and deal with it, is it? Or
1: no,
0: except to make it worse.
1: It makes it worse. So not only are people not, because of the gas prices, the food prices are going up, and along with the fact that the harvest is going to be much less this year because of lack of fertilizer, access to fertilizer because of the Iran war, and also the blockade of wheat coming out of Ukraine is going to be another shock. And so I think we're going, and also the fact that Russia is no longer, they're hoarding basically their resources because of these conflicts. So I think that the amount of crisis is going to just grow. The other thing is one of the first things that happens when you're facing homelessness is you're going to be moving your stuff into a storage place, and they're going to be living in your vehicle. And cities across the country, and particularly in the Bay Area, are making it illegal to live in your vehicles. So oftentimes what will happen is you'll get ticketed and ticketed and ticketed until you can't register your car. Your car gets towed by the city, and then you're living in a pup tent along the river, and that's not going to help anybody. But if you are lucky enough to have a vehicle and don't lose it, your gas prices are going to be hobbling you. So, for instance, you know, in Santa Cruz, it's illegal to, you know, sleep overnight in a vehicle. So people then drive out of town to try to, you know, find some kind of secure place where they're not going to be bothered by the police. Now, just on that alone, the increased gas prices makes that much, much more difficult for them, and then reduces the amount of money they have to either ultimately get off the streets but in the short term to even buy food. And so, and I really am concerned that the way the war is escalating, particularly today in the Persian Gulf area, that this could be a very dire sign of an economic crisis that's going to hit this huge number of Americans. And I believe it's already 60% of America already it has not enough savings to even survive a $500 crisis. And so this is such a dire crisis. That's why, you know, Food Not Bombs, we're trying to organize to raise more money to buy more provisions. And we just fixed up a shipping container and putting vents and so on, and so we can start stockpiling more food here. And many Food Not Bombs chapters across the country are doing the same, trying to get ahead of what could be a very difficult situation with getting access to just the basic foods. You know, we're already seeing like that in many grocery stores around the country.
0: We're speaking with Keith McHenry, co-founder of Food Not Bombs. We're talking about hunger and homelessness. And I did want to take some calls, but we're not going to have time today. We're going to come back, though, and we're going to have a speak out because there are many people who are right on the edge. Keith, we have a couple of minutes left, though. You want to tell us a little bit about Soup Street, a memoir, your memoir about Food Not Bombs, why you wrote it, and sort of what we might want to know about a lifetime of giving out food to the hungry.
1: Well, you know what, the principal goal of Soup Street is to show that just regular people can make a difference, and to kind of inspire young people to consider dedicating their lives as well to organizing for peace and social justice. And, you know, one of the biggest complaints I get is that they can't, people can't put the book down, and they end up being late to work or ended up staying up all night, those kind of things. So that is a good testament to the riveting aspect of the text. And it starts with, me living on the border in Big Bend, Texas, where we're currently struggling to keep a border wall from being placed through this beautiful wilderness. And I played with my friends in Boquillas across the Rio Grande. And one day I became very, very ill and was rushed to the hospital in Alpine, Texas, about 120 miles from where we lived in Panther Junction. It turned out I got cholera. And of the 27 of us that got cholera, I was the only one that survived. And that's because I was on the correct side of the border.
0: Wow. Keith, what does it mean to you to have devoted a life to feeding the hungry? We have a minute or two. Just in a minute, in a short time, what was the motivating force? When did you know you would devote your life to feeding the hungry?
1: Well, I first became concerned about the political and economic system, even as a child, with the Vietnam War raging. And I lived in a town where they desegregated my elementary school when I was in the sixth grade. And you could buy colored-only, whites-only signs at the hardware store, no Jews allowed signs. So that was kind of touched off my direction. But then I was on hiking. I was blessed to see the Hopi snake dances and so on before they put up the high powered, you know, electric power lines.
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3: From New York, this is Democracy Now!
4: The war on Iran is lasting longer than expected, and it's becoming a historical event. It is the decline of the American empire, and as such is shaking the whole world, every company, every country, rethinking its strategy. And so the impacts will be many and will be spread out over a long period of time.
3: As the national debt surpasses $40 trillion for the first time in U.S. history, we'll look at the economic impact of the war on Iran with economist Richard Wolff. Then killing at sea 1 year ago today, the Trump administration began blowing up small boats in the Caribbean and Eastern Pacific. More than 220 people have been killed in roughly 70 strikes to date. A new documentary from Al Jazeera Fault Lines goes to Colombia and St. Lucia to meet some of the families who say their loved ones were killed.
5: What would justice look like for the death of your father?
6: Sometimes I wonder if there is justice.
3: We'll speak to Al Jazeera's senior correspondent, Josh Rushing, former Marine and spokesperson for CENTCOM during the U.S. invasion of Iraq. And finally, what is the RSS, the Hindu nationalist organization helmed by Mohan Bhagwat, rallied at Madison Square Garden over the weekend as protesters gathered outside?
7: He sits at the head of a vast far-right network that begins in India, but also has spawned thousands of Hindu supremacist groups all over the world aimed at spreading this exclusionary ideology of Hindutva or Hindu supremacy or the idea that only Hindus are true Indians.
3: We'll speak to Hindus for Human Rights Action and congressional candidate Brad Lander, who also attended the protests. All that and more coming up. Welcome to Democracy Now!, democracynow.org, The War and Peace Report. I'm Amy Goodman. Officials in Iran say at least 11 people are dead and dozens more wounded after the U.S. launched a wave of attacks across southern Iran. Among the alleged victims are five people killed when a U.S. bomb fell on a house during a wedding celebration in the southern county of Sirik. One child was among the dead. Footage published by the Iranian Red Crescent Society appears to show several other children being treated for injuries hours later. Iran said it launched missiles on an American military base in Jordan and U.S. military equipment warehouses in Iraq. Kuwait says an Iranian drone attack caused a fire in a residential complex in the capital. The strikes come just days after U.S. and Iran exchanged fire for the first time in a month. In a social media post, President Trump claimed the strikes were in retaliation for Iran laying sea mines near the Strait of Hormuz. This is Iran's parliament speaker, Mohammad Badr Khalibaf.
8: If the enemy intends to prevent us from exporting oil from the Persian Gulf, know that no one will export oil from the Persian Gulf. This has been and will be our decision, and they will certainly pay the price for this military blockade they have implemented. And the Americans in particular will feel this with all their being.
3: Russian President Vladimir Putin has pledged continued support for Iran and its war with the United States, urging Russian cooperation and countering U.S. sanctions. Putin's pledge came during a joint appearance with the Iranian President Masoud Pezeshkian at the Shanghai Cooperation Organization Summit in Kyrgyzstan. Since the start of the U.S.-Israeli war in Iran in February, Russia has provided Iran with military hardware, including drone components, as well as intelligence, including on U.S. assets in the Persian Gulf. Meanwhile, European officials are blasting the Trump administration for inviting Russia's finance minister to Asheville, North Carolina, for the summit of central bankers from the G20 nations. It was the first time a Russian official participated in a G20 meeting since Russia's full-scale invasion of Ukraine over 4 years ago, and comes after Treasury Secretary Scott Bessent threatened to impose secondary sanctions against Iran's trading partners. In Germany, officials said Tuesday, Russia is behind an attempted drone attack on Leipzig-Halle airport last month and announced a set of responses, including summoning Moscow's ambassador in Berlin and shuttering a Russian consulate. On August 4th, the drone loaded with military-grade explosives was discovered beside a Ukrainian cargo plane at the airport, a facility that also handles European and NATO military flights. Footage from security cameras seemed to show the device hitting the aircraft's wing, then dropping to the ground without detonating. Russian President Vladimir Putin claimed Germany planted evidence in order to frame Russia for the drone attack. This is Germany's interior minister.
9: We assume that Germany is the target of further hybrid attacks by Russia. It must also be assumed that there is a willingness to cause even greater damage through hybrid attacks.
3: In the occupied West Bank, the World Food Program said Tuesday it'll slash its food assistance by half this month, from 400,000 recipients to 200,000 due to serious funding shortages. This is Sean Hughes, the director for Palestine at the World Food Program.
10: In my recent visits to the West Bank, I have witnessed families once thriving and earning a living off their land, now forced from their homes, their livelihoods destroyed. They now find themselves in a chokehold, unable to move freely to access land or jobs, and so unable to afford food for their families. They face incredible injustice and hardship.
3: The World Food Program has also been forced to cut humanitarian aid to Gaza, where the agency supports 1.5 million people, including 1 million Palestinians who receive monthly food assistance. And Israeli courts brought criminal charges against a dozen guards accused of beating 9 Palestinian prisoners, one of whom died from the assault. According to the indictment, the 12 guards entered a cell during an evening headcount in November 2023, where they punched, kicked, and beat prisoners with clubs. The assault left Tahir Abu Asab dead with severe injuries to his heart and respiratory system. In March, Israel's military dropped charges against 5 soldiers accused of assaulting and gang raping a Palestinian man held at the Sde Tayman prison in 2024. According to the Public Committee Against Torture in Israel, more than 100 Palestinian prisoners have died in Israeli custody since October 2023. Meanwhile, Israel's far-right national security minister, Itamar Ben-Gvir, has deleted a campaign video he posted to a social media account following backlash. The AI-generated animation depicts Ben-Gvir denying food to Palestinian prisoners and forcing them along a conveyor belt into what appears to be a concentration camp. In the Democratic Republic of Congo, the death toll from an Ebola outbreak has topped

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3: Hello and welcome to the better weather for Wednesday, September 2nd. No early morning temperature info, Mesonet is down again. Pollen levels today will be medium, air quality will be good. Today will be pretty mild, dry but cloudy with a high of 72 at 3 p.m. After dark, things get rainy. We see a half inch of it fall along with a low temperature of 64 degrees. Tomorrow, more rain all day long, high of 79 at 4 p.m. Overnight, rain ends around midnight and we get a low of 61. Friday, dry, high of 79. Saturday, still dry, high of 74. Today's tide schedule is low tide at 1:20 a.m., high tide at 6:53 a.m., low tide again at 1:18 p.m., then high tide once again at 7:18 p.m. Today's river temperature will be 75 degrees, and the tide strength is average. Sunset today will be at 7:16 p.m. Sunrise tomorrow will be at 6:18 a.m. Looking way up, we see X-class flare chances are at 1%. Plasma winds will be slow at 368 kilometers per second, with a thin density of 2 protons per cubic centimeter. Radio propagation conditions are currently being impacted above 17 megahertz with a level 1 noise floor. There are no chances of aurora this evening. The current sunspot number is 55. 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
1: 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Did you know that the Wavefarm has an art park that is home to a dozen media art installations in the hamlet of Akron, New York? For the next hour, we're going to go on a sonic tour of the park and listen live to the installations. Let's go. First up is Pond Station by Zach Pop. We'll hear transmissions from inside of a pond here at Wavefarm.

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A small AI sings a generative composition when the sun is shining at Wave Farm.

When you visit the Art Park in person, the tour continues to Jordan Seeler and Ed Beer's Talk to Me Wave Farm, followed by Fresh Kill by Max Goldfarb. SoundCamp's test site of Acoustic Commons 1 is a live open mic near a small waterfall. Let's have a listen.

In-person visitors will encounter underground codes by Yvette Janine Jackson next on the tour. Here comes the Here Goes Radio Telescope by Heidi Nielsen and R. Dove. This is an auto-imagining of real-time space weather data from the NOAA satellite, GOES-19.

When you visit the Art Park in person, walk through Type A's Barrier, a concrete sculpture that is in the shape of a waveform of an utterance of SOS. Back at Wave Farm Study Center is Quintron's Weather Warlock, a live stream of an analog drone synthesizer played by the weather. That's right, the weather is playing a synthesizer here at Wave Farm.

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You're listening to audio of the artist Douglas Ross's video and performance Harmony from 2000, which is a video and recording of him standing in front or sitting in front of his washing machine in his apartment building, harmonizing or trying to harmonize with this domestic machine. It's one of several videos that he did around the 2000s, where he's harmonizing with domestic machines.

Starting off with an exercise called throwing and catching. So this is something that will hopefully ground us to the space that we're in, that might be where I am in a broadcast studio, Montez Press Radio. It might be where you are in a car. It might be where you

one that's very close, one that's a little bit further, and one that's even further. So go one at a time. First, in the first sphere, in our close vision, I want you to look around, just the things that are closest to you, the things that you can make contact with the extremity of your hand, as if it was the extremity of your vision. So touching the things that are in that closest environment. Staying in that sphere, starting to turn your head to the left and seeing how far your hand can go as the same as how far your eye can go. Scanning to the right. Maybe scanning across your dashboard or your desk. Scanning over your wheel or the top of your computer. The papers in front of you, your lap. Now come back to center and let's switch to the second sphere. The second sphere a little bit further. What's in this space with you? What are the extremities of where your eye can reach? What would those things feel like if you got up? If you're in your car, maybe it's the inside of the glass. If you're here with me, it's some walls, some wires, the inside surface of some windows, some sound panels, the other side of this table. Now get up and, well, depending on where you are, get up and try to reach those places and get a feeling for their sound, what they feel like, how things bounce on them when your hand bounces on them. What is their surface quality? Here at the wall. Here at the wall. Here on a softer surface in the corner of the floor. What does it feel like on your hand? How would a material bounce off the surface? Now come back to center. That was our second sphere. So a place that we could get up and reach, but wasn't in our immediate first sphere, our closest sphere. Now in our last sphere, let's think of the places, or look at the places that our vision can pass to, but our hand can't. So looking out the window, at the bricks and the fire escape and the softness of the awning and the hardness of another awning. At the ceiling here, at the tin ceiling, at the metal conduit painted over, at the fluorescent lights, thinking of how they would feel if my hand could pass where my eyes can. Imagine what it feels like on your hand. Imagine what it feels like if you were to tap these surfaces with the back of your fingernails. And come back to center, passing through slowly each of these spheres. From the third, places that you can see but can't reach, to the second, places that you can see and reach by moving your body, and the first, places that you can see and reach at the same time.

0: Now let's switch to this as a vocally engaged thing. So the first thing we're gonna do is in switching this way, is think in your mind of just single syllable word. Don't say it aloud yet, but just think and find some word. Hold on to it for a second. Doesn't have to be good in any criteria. And I want you to take that word and throw it out of your mouth. Four. And then catch it in a hand. How did it bounce off of some surface here and end up back in your hand? Holding it in your hand, what does it feel like? What are its sharp parts? What are its soft parts? What speed did it come back into your hand? What did it bump off of? And how did it change its momentum? Does it squirm and melt in your hand? Let's do this with another one. I'm going to take a word, single syllable, thinking of a word, thinking of a word. Could be a name. And throw it somewhere in the room and then catch it when it bounces back to your hand. One, two, three. Tom! How fast does it bounce? How fast does it come back into your fist? Do another one. Scan again your second sphere, the space around you that you can see, and think of another single syllable word or a sound. And on the count of three, throw it and wait for it to come back and be caught. Fast. As if I had to grab that one as it was slowly, lazily dripping down the corner of the wall and lazily making its way back to me. Now let's switch to two-syllable words. So take time again. This could be a phrase, two single-syllable words, or a two-syllable word. So it could be something like flagpole, or it could be something like water. I'm going to go with water. You go with something else. And on the count of three, let's throw that word. Scan again before you throw. Water. Did they end up in two hands or one hand? I think I have wa in my right and ter in my left. They feel different. Wa is soft, and when I squeeze it, it seems to squeeze itself out between my fingers. Ter is thin, like a little stick. And I can barely wrap the feeling of my hand around it.
1: Okay, let's hear what sounds like for parts of the engine to actually spin. I'm going to run the starter motor. I'm in my studio in Brooklyn, New York. I am with my 1973 Honda CB350. It's a motorcycle. And I'm going to perform some diagnostics on it. And you will probably hear a lot of noises because I'm out in the open. So I'll do my best to explain what's happening and than the noises that you're hearing. So, the idea of diagnostics, etymologically, is literally dia, across, and gnostics, knowing. It is a practice of using the senses available to us to understand the workings, the interior workings of an alien machine, often. Alien in the sense that it's not something that's directly accessible to us through our bodily knowledge of it or the ability to communicate with it. So it is ultimately a communicative effort through attempting to understand the noises it makes often. In this case, it will be the noises. So I'm going to use a contact mic, and we're going to listen to some sounds that it will make. And again, I will do my best to explain what's going on. The contact mic is a little sensitive, so if you hear a lot of rustling, try to ignore it. The contact mic is plugged in. I'm going to start at the handlebars, which is where the on-off switch is. The contact mic is against the switch. I'm going to flip the switch. It's a very old plastic switch. It's like 50 years old. I'm switching it from on to off. Now, I'm going to put the contact mic against the brake lever, and I'm going to step away from the microphone that I'm speaking into, and I'm going to just pull the brake lever, just like a hydraulic plunger, and there's a hose that it's pumping fluid through, so you'll hear it pumping the fluid, probably.

So I'm going to flip some switches and press the starter button. It's not on, so it won't start. But all these switches control the lights and the electrical parts. So I'm going to move down to the front forks, which are sort of the next logical step, because the brake line goes down to the front wheel. And I'm going to take a moment to tape up the contact mic to the front forks, which are full of hydraulic fluid. And we're going to listen to that fluid moving when I bounce the front end of the motorcycle up and down on its suspension. So give me a moment.

So we're going to listen to what that fluid sounds like. When you compress the shocks of a motorcycle, the way it's damping the impact against the wheel is by forcing fluid, oil in this case, through tiny passages, which is difficult, so it adds a damping motion. And you can hear it sloshing around in there right now. It's a healthy sounding amount of fluid. But it's sort of interesting to think about that these very cold, hard machines are somewhat similar to us. They're full of sloshy fluid, it squishes, it's moist, soft, viscous. And there's a spring in there. You can hear it sort of compressing and decompressing.

So now that we're down at the front wheel, I'm going to perform another fun diagnostic. With motorcycles as old as this, it's nearly 50 years old now, a lot of times you have the original spoked wheels. Sorry, I'm adjusting the contact mic. So the spokes, sort of like guitar strings, have to be all in tension. And the way that you can tell that they're correct tension is you can play them sort of like a percussion instrument and hear the different sounds they're making. And they should really all make these nice, true rings that are very similar to one another, indicating proper tension. So I'm going to get a wrench, and I'm going to bang the wheels around. Give me a minute.

Right. Well, the contact mic just fell off the wheel, so I'm going to move elsewhere. I don't know how well it bodes for my safety that all of my spokes seem to be at a different tension, but so far it hasn't been a problem. So, I'm going to go over to the engine, and I want to hear some of the sounds that it makes. And I won't run it yet, but I just want to hear some of the sloshing, the gears, the shifting. There's a Kickstarter that has a nice ratchet sound. I want to hear what the sound that makes.

It's nice. I like how that sounds. So when you kick it, it goes down, spins the engine, and then it ratchets back to its position, which is the clicking that you can hear. So I want to see, forgive the rustling again, the contact mic is super sensitive. I want to go see if you can hear what it sounds like for the gears to shift. I'm going to shift through some of the gears with the engine off. And you can sort of hear a clicking as the shifting dogs inside the transmission move gears around. Sloshes in some oil, clicks and engages into other gears. Let's hear what that sounds like.

It's interesting to imagine what anyone listening might think this motorcycle looks like, only hearing these strange noises. I mean, probably the rustling of the contact mic is the most notable thing, but... Okay, let's hear what sounds like for parts of the engine to actually spin. I'm going to run the starter motor, and we're going to listen to how that sounds. Turning the key on. Turning the gas on. And I'm going to press the starter button. So it started there. I'm going to try spinning it without letting the motorcycle start.

Okay, I'm gonna start the motor and then I'm gonna take the contact mic and move it around the engine and just see how the different parts of the engine sound when it's running and maybe talk about it a little bit. So I have the contact mic in my hand. I'm gonna press it to the cylinders, see if you can hear it. It's almost like a rattle. I'm gonna take the contact mic now, and I wanna hear what the area around the top of the engine sounds like, where the valves are. You can usually hear a sort of ticking up there if it's running right. There are little arms that are pressing the valves up and down, hitting them. It's called valve lash. Now I want to put the contact mic near the oil filter, see if we can hear a little bit of oil sloshing around.

seems like most of what we can hear is just the ticking of the engine. The contact mic hears by picking up vibrations instead of through solid surfaces rather than through the air, which is how normal microphones work. What I'm going to do next is I want to hear how the mufflers sound. I'm going to press this against the exhaust, and we're going to hear the hot gases moving through it, resounding in the chambers of the muffler. And I'm going to move it around to different parts. It's almost like using a stethoscope. I'm moving it up the length of the exhaust from the back of the motorcycle up to the front.

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Now I'm going to go backwards. It's almost like you can hear hot spots where it gets loud.

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I was at the back. And see just what different parts of the engine sound like. We're at the very front right now. At the bottom of the engine. Moving towards the middle. Now we're at the transmission. You can hear gear spinning. I'm going to put it on the airbox, which is the part of the motorcycle that draws in air and runs it through a filter to clean it before it can use it. Let's see if we can hear air flowing. I don't know if you can hear the air, but you can definitely hear the sound of the engine resounding all the way up through the carburetors into the airbox. I'm going to start moving back towards the engine, inch by inch, to see what it sounds like at different points.

Let's listen to what all these sounds sound like through the gas tank, which is steel, full of gas right now. It might sound interesting for all these sounds to be heard through the gasoline itself.

pretty quiet. I'm gonna turn the motorcycle off now. So I'm curious to see, this is a recording, so I'm curious to see if these sounds are intelligible at all, or if it's just a total din. So I'm just going to move around and try hearing what sounds are made when I touch or press or hit or stroke parts of the motorcycle, just sort of maybe convey not just the inner workings of the motorcycle, but part of the experience, sort of the tactile and haptic and auditory experience of sitting on one and riding it. So I have the contact mic against the gas tank. I just want to play some of the sounds that it makes. Open the gas cap.

And now I want to put the contact mic on the vinyl seat. It's 50-year-old vinyl. Has a very distinctive sort of sound and feel.

standards of auscultation, and it is now possible for the trained clinician to hear and appreciate the various heart sounds and murmurs with a marked degree of accuracy. It is the purpose of this record to describe and illustrate the majority of sounds and murmurs which may be heard in normal and pathological hearts. The important effect of respiration on the intensity or position of right-sided events has made the recording of breath sounds unavoidable in some instances. The listener is advised to ignore these breath sounds as far as possible. Let us first consider the heart sounds. The normal first heart sound has two main audible components which are due to mitral followed by tricuspid valve closure. Both components can usually be heard in normal subjects at the lower sternal area and apex. This reduplication of the first heart sound may be more obvious during inspiration when increased flow from right atrium to right ventricle causes a slight delay and increased intensity of the tricuspid component. A wide splitting of the first sound occurs in right bundle branch block as the late activation of the right ventricle results in a delay of tricuspid closure. Here is an example of a clearly split first heart sound recorded at the lower sternum in a five-year-old child. The child is breathing and a sinus arrhythmia is present. You will hear the two components of the first sound, a short, soft, innocent systolic murmur, and a normally split second heart sound. Attention should be focused on the first heart sound.

0: A more narrowly split first heart sound is now illustrated. The recording is that of a 22-year-old man taken at the apex during expiration. A loud physiological third heart sound is audible after the second sound.
1: Now returning to throwing and catching words. So, moving back to first, just let's do one or two more one syllable and two syllable words, throwing and catching in the environment that we're in. So again, we're scanning these three spheres. We're scanning these three spheres of sound. Of our environment, where we can see and how we can reach those things. So things that are near, that we can touch with our vision. Things that are within this more immediate space of a room or a car that we can touch if we get up and we can see. And things that are beyond that we can see and we can't touch, but we can imagine how we can touch. So we're throwing a word, a one-syllable word, a countdown from three, and then catching it with our hand and getting a sense of what it feels like, how it's changed when it's deflected off of something. So one syllable. Three, two, one. Pawn. Pawn. Did it come back backwards or the same way around? One more, one syllable. Feel it in your hand. Maybe keep it in your hand until you get a new word in your hand. You have to drop it. Three, two, one, on. Did it come back to your hand? Did you have to grab it out of air to bring it into your hand? Now to two syllables before we make a quick change. Two syllables. Let's think of something. Reverb? No, it's too sonic. How about lapis? It's going to be mine. Try to think of one. Keep in your head. Don't say it yet. And then on the count of three, throw it into the room and catch it when it comes back. See if it comes back as two or it comes back as one. Three, two, one. Lapis. I actually grab with both hands, but I feel like it's in one hand. Just in my right hand. Let's do one more. Two-syllable or two-single-syllable words. Let me think. Okay. Get ready to throw it. In three, two, one. Fishnet. That certainly came back in two. And they feel very different. Fish. Fish, I think, is in my left hand. I think I caught it, actually. Might have sent it first, but I think I caught it second. And net kind of just bounced off quite quickly on the wall next to me. Net, sort of, I can feel with my index finger, but I can't really feel it with my pinky. It seems to be smaller than my grasp. Where fish seems to kind of like, maybe it's just how they are, but it seems to sort of slide past my clenching fist, peek out from my fingertips. Now let's sort of switch the way that we're thinking about, this is the last exercise that we'll do. Let's switch the way that we're thinking about spheres. And instead of thinking about or looking at the spheres that surround us, let's sort of invert this. Think about your tongue as your eye. Think about the way it looks, as in the way it can look, not the way it looks like. Where does it look? It can look out the opening of your mouth. It can look to the sides of your mouth. It can look to your hard palate. And it can look to your soft palate. It can also look down your esophagus, past your larynx, to your esophagus or to your trachea. How does your tongue look down the stiffness of your trachea? How does your tongue look down the softness of your bendy esophagus? So let's think of these kind of surroundings of our tongue, where it can reach in its near terrain around your mouth, where it can extend to on your lips, where it can extend to in the back of your throat, and then the places that it can look but can't touch, the world beyond your lips, and that world down past your larynx, down your esophagus, and down your trachea. And let's do the same thing. Let's work with a one-syllable word. And in our mouth, we're going to use our tongue to throw that word. So keep one in mind. Think of where your tongue is looking. And you're going to throw that word with your tongue and keep it within the spheres of its vision. 3, 2, 1.
2: Huh.
1: And catch it when it comes back. How does it feel when it lands on your tongue? Where does it land on your tongue? Is your tongue like a little glove? A baseball glove on its tip catching what it is that you sent out. Another word. Think of it. Keep it in your mind for a second. And get ready to throw it. In 3, 2, 1.
2: Pit.
1: Yep. How does your tongue catch it? Can you even make sense of the word that you thought you sent?
0: This is illustrated by the following recording at the pulmonary area in a 28-year-old woman with mild pulmonary stenosis. The pulmonary systolic murmur and aortic valve closure are loud, but the delayed and softer P2 will only be heard if the listener concentrates on the period after aortic closure. The time interval between the two components is 0.06 seconds.
3: Place your hand on the body of a cello, Rousseau said. Can you not tell whether the sound is low or high, whether it comes from the A string or the C string, just by the vibrations? Let the senses be trained in these differences. I have no doubt that with time one could be sensitive enough to be able to hear an entire melody. Place your hand on the body of a cello, Rousseau said. Can you not tell whether the sound is low or high, whether it comes from the A string or the C string, just by the vibrations? Place your hand on the body of a cello, Rousseau said. Can you not tell whether the sound is low or high,
0: here it is at normal
3: whether
0: speed
3: it comes
0: again.
3: From the A string or the C string, just by the vibrations? Let the senses be trained in these differences. I have no doubt that with time one could become sensitive enough to be able to hear an entire melody.
0: In cases of very severe isolated pulmonary stenosis, P2 can be delayed as much as 0.14 seconds and will then seldom be heard by the clinician, though a small vibration may be seen on a phonocardiogram. In this 17-year-old girl with fairly severe pulmonary stenosis, the pulmonary component is delayed 0.10 seconds, and although this was heard clinically, we have been unable to reproduce the sound on this record. Only the long pulmonary systolic murmur and aortic closure can therefore be heard.
3: The noise of a coach rolling over the pavement.
0: In contrast to isolated pulmonary stenosis, pulmonary valve closure is seldom audible in thallus tetralogy because a large proportion of right ventricular output is diverted through the associated ventricular septal defect and pulmonary flow is considerably reduced.
3: The snoring of a sleeping man.
0: In this recording, at the pulmonary area of a patient with thallus tetralogy, the second heart sound is single. And only
3: the sound produced by a piece of healthy lung tissue filled with air, one that presses between one's fingers. The crepitation of a dry bladder which is being inflated. The rumble of a drum. The sound produced when a string of bass is beaten with a finger.
0: Flow, P2 is delayed, loud, and
3: the vibration of a metallic string which is rubbed with the tip.
0: The next recording, taken in natural respiration, illustrates this widely split, fixed second heart sound in such a case.
3: From René Laennec, On Mediate Auscultation, 1816. His Dictionary of Chest Sounds. As they were first
0: now
3: being
0: listen
3: identified.
0: To the same case with the breath held in full expiration. The loud pulmonary component.
1: This was tongue in cheek.
3: Etymology of
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0: From Auris. Thus, aortic closure occurs earlier and is slightly decreased.
3: Also suggested. The second
0: this
3: element is akin to clinary,
0: sound, even
3: to lean,
0: the pulmonary component is moving
3: bent.
0: Normally with respiration. The next recording is that
3: just
0: of a 21-year-old man with severe mitral
3: a chapter I wrote called The Edge of the Audible,
0: taken at the
3: auscultating non-auditory geographies, forthcoming publication
0: audible,
3: in Open Humanities Press Technography Series.
0: Referred from the apex is well heard, and the second sound is
3: René Laennec's invention of the monaural stethoscope in 1816, and its accompanying audio techniques, known as mediate auscultation, led to a paradigmatic
0: wall,
3: shift
0: the
3: in the biosemiotics of clinical diagnosis. In replacing immediate auscultation, wherein a doctor would place his ear directly upon a patient's chest, and other finger-based techniques for percussing the body to attain haptic data, the addition of the stethoscope at once prostheticized and technologized medical listening and sensory perception. The linguistic content of the patient's speaking voice was no longer equivalently significant, nor as accurate or telling, as the purely sonic content of various internal body parts.
0: Sound is a
3: in generating
0: in
3: a novel
0: and young
3: acoustic
0: adults,
3: enclosure
0: but is rare
3: between
0: beyond
3: doctor
0: the age of
3: 40 patient,
0: years. A sound which is exactly similar in pitch, timing, and intensity may be present in diseased hearts, and it is then usually referred to as a protodiastolic or rapid-filling gallop sound. Here is the example of a normal third heart sound in a young adult. The low-pitched sound is quite loud and occurs 0.13 seconds after aortic closure.
3: The non-verbal signification, reverberating thus.
1: 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Have a good Tuesday.
0: A pathological third heart sound is often present in conditions in which there is a state of ventricular diastolic overload, such as myocardial disease or failure.
3: Signifiers in their own right. Meant that the complexity of spatial data contained in a body was rendered, for the first time in modern medicine, three-dimensional.
0: High output states,
3: now that sight was no longer an adequate
0: probe
3: by itself,
0: the myocardium is relatively normal, and the third heart sound under these circumstances is probably mainly caused by rapid ventricular filling. The next recording illustrates a fairly soft third heart sound in a 45-year-old patient with mitral incompetence.
3: Quote,
0: it is taken at the apex in expiration,
3: not by essence or necessity sees. The use of a device for auscultation helped bring to the surface that which is layered in depth. It cultivated a newly plurisensorial structure, and sensorial triangulation, cross-modal in essence, among and between hearing, seeing, and touching. But could it be that Laennec's stethoscope's most radical invention was in its delivery of a functional disability to hearing doctors, and that such a functional disability could actually serve to enable the practice of clinical diagnosis? Jonathan Stern frames Laennec's stethoscope as a direct descendant of the ear trumpet, an early analog hearing aid, in that the stethoscope's principal function served to assist listening. He writes, "Mediate auscultation endowed its practitioners with a functional disability. The unaided ear was not enough. Now doctors, whose hearing was ostensibly healthy, could augment their auditory abilities. It is my suspicion that such spatial prostheses, when conceived as earless, para-hearing things in themselves, were substitute organs of hearing."

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Welcome aboard, my friends. You are tuned to Modern Jet Set. Thank you for flying the fancy skies. My name is Iris Berkeley. I am your pilot and your flight attendant for flight number 313 of the soundtrack to your utterly fabulous secret agent, oh, so funky life. And why don't we take those clocks back to about 1976 in Accra, except it's 2026 in L.A. with Adrian Young. We heard Shakedown from his new record, Afro Disco Makossa. And in the background right now, the Surefire Soul Ensemble from 2022's Step Down. It's a song called Gandhi's. So if you need more of this, you are in luck. We got a whole hour of this up ahead. And if you need to page any of our in-flight crew, just hit that button above your head with a picture of a cocktail shaker on it, and someone will be over to help you out shortly. You can also email the flight deck if you'd like, anytime at all, day or night, 24/7, 365 at mail@modernjetset.com. Plenty of new releases, a couple of old favorites, and some unexpected twists and turns on this flight, so hold on tight. It's Modern Jet Set.

Thank you for flying with Modern Jet Set. I am Iris Berkeley. We are almost a third of the way into this hour-long flight. We started off that last set with something old but also new from Kelly Finnegan. He's releasing an anthology called B-Sides, Singles, and Forgotten Gems on Coal Mine, and that was one of those. We heard Trouble. After that, Trevor Dandy, Canadian-Jamaican gospel funk player from the 70s, getting a mini revival courtesy of Mr. Bongo on their Record Club Volume 8 from 2026. We heard Is There Any Love? Aloea, after that, with Red Clay Love from her debut full-length from 2026 called Zero. And in the background right now, Norwegian trio Orion's Belt from their third record, Women, we are hearing Night Sky. If you look out the left side, you look out the right side, it's nothing but stars. But if you need anything at all, it's mail at modernjetset.com. And we're just going to keep flying through this.

A fantastic new collab from Helado Tropical to see us to the first half of today's Modern Jet Set Flight. That was the pairing we didn't expect and we're so grateful for. Helado Negro teaming up with Reina Tropical. The song we heard was Un Calor. Before that, Panda Bear and Sonic Boom on their second pairing. Big Beach Boys inspirations there. The record is called A Question of When. We heard Revive Him. And started off that set with some quirky French pop rock from Canary from 2026's Porte Disparus. We heard Nucel Numoi. So like I said, we're halfway through today's flight, but do not fear. There is so much queued up for you in that second half. I think you're going to like it. So stay right where you're at. And as always, thank you ever so much for flying the fancy skies.

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Hey. Hey. Hey. Hey. Hey. Hey. Hey. Hey. Hey. Hey. Hey. Hey. Hey. Hey. Hey. Hey. Hey. Hey. Hey. Hey. Hey. Hey. Hey. Hey. Hey. Hey. Hey. Hey. Hey. Hey. Hey. Hey. Hey. Hey. Hey. Hey. Hey. Hey. Hey. Hey. Hey. Hey. Hey. Hey. Hey. Hey. Hey. Hey. Hey. Hey. Hey. Hey. Hey. Hey. Hey. Hey. Hey. Hey. Hey. Hey. Hey. Hey. Hey. 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

It's Modern Jet Set. Thank you for joining us on this little hour-long sky party. And we kicked it retro style in that last set. First up was Doryo, 2026 spy thriller concept album by the Austin-based indie pop duo called Agent Friday and the Perfect Angel from 2026. We heard My Own Personal Racer. And that was super evocative of a deep cut from Arling and Cameron from 1997 from their record All In on Emperor Norton called Ein Abend in Wien. So we heard that. And then the Go Team after that, some retro rockers from Brighton, UK with a vintage track called Feel Good by Numbers. We've got Gitkin in the background with Hightail from 2026's Where the South Winds Wail. He describes this one as international twang noir. And that brings us up to date. But if you find yourself in need of some more Jet Set lovin' during the rest of your week, you are in luck. You can find an instant replay of this most recent flight over on modernjetset.com, plus archives and other goodies for you frequent flyers. If you just want to say hi, you can do that anytime at all at mail@modernjetset.com. A few more surprises from south of the border to see us to our final destination. Buckle on up, and thanks for flyin'.

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5: 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Data centers in space and making the moon a vacation destination, a place to live, and a vast business opportunity. The moon that makes you crazy. Calling on that craziness, the Party of Moon, Mars, and Moonshine has been formed to spread the gospel of eternal profit and ease. For while it is no longer possible to sell the Brooklyn Bridge, tech leaders sell the moon and stars. This brave new party released part of its plan in an article in the Moon Watchers Gazette, the New York Tides, which reported the starry-eyed view that taxes from AI would pay off the inconceivably large national debt, or at least a big chunk of it. This is moonshine of the first order. It's hard to imagine a more comforting message to put on the t-shirts of the many unemployed. I'm screwed on the front, but the debt will be taken care of on the back. Sufferings of millions aside, the boast is wobbly, as enormous tax can only be collected if AI is making a huge and dependable profit, which is very much in doubt. For the party, the statement was a grand claim to take the hex off the ridicule of its prediction of an all-play, no-work world. But if we take the word of the moon calves, we can at least count on mass unemployment, greatly increased pollution from giant new power plants for data centers, greatly decreased water supply from cooling AI computers. But not to worry, as Moon Magic is on the job, relieving the burdens of being alive to finally make people unnecessary. It used to be that moonshine was stills in the hills, car chases through wooded roads by moonlight, a heady homebrew lip-smacking delight in freedom. This new moonshine is dull as a poisoned cup. Moonshine.
3: Hello and welcome to the better weather for Wednesday, September 2nd. No early morning temperature info, Mesonet is down again. Pollen levels today will be medium, air quality will be good. Today will be pretty mild, dry but cloudy with a high of 72 at 3 p.m. After dark, things get rainy. We see a half inch of it fall along with a low temperature of 64 degrees. Tomorrow, more rain all day long, high of 79 at 4 p.m. Overnight, rain ends around midnight and we get a low of 61. Friday, dry, high of 79. Saturday, still dry, high of 74. Today's tide schedule is low tide at 1:20 a.m., high tide at 6:53 a.m., low tide again at 1:18 p.m., then high tide once again at 7:18 p.m. Today's river temperature will be 75 degrees and the tide strength is average. Sunset today will be at 7:16 p.m., sunrise tomorrow will be at 6:18 a.m. Looking way up, we see X-class flare chances are at 1%. Plasma winds will be slow at 368 kilometers per second with a thin density of 2 protons per cubic centimeter. Radio propagation conditions are currently being impacted above 17 megahertz with a level 1 noise floor. There are no chances of aurora this evening. The current sunspot number is 55. And this has been The Better Weather, brought to you by the Catskill Makers Syndicate.
6: My people, what can I say? 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I saw it, but I didn't believe it. I didn't believe it, what I saw. Are we gonna live together? Together, are we gonna live? This is your Mr. Senior Love Daddy talking to you from We Love Radio 108 FM on your dial. And that's the triple truth, Ruth. Today's weather...

0: Do not be alarmed. We come in peace. 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

You are listening to the Bedazzled Radio Hour with Spike Priggin. I'm broadcasting live from Spike's Record Rack, 395 Main Street in the village of Catskill. I'm doing an all 45 show today. It's been a few weeks since I did one. We just heard the 1910 Fruit Gum Company with The Train from a Japanese Buddha Records 45. Charles Sheffield before that did It's Your Voodoo Working from a Excello Records 45 that is definitely a bootleg because I could not afford to own that 45. I had one and I had to sell it. It was worth too much. Nancy Sinatra before that did How Does That Grab You, Darlin' from a Reprise Records 45. Written and produced, of course, by the great Lee Hazelwood and arranged by Billy Strange. The Rolling Stones before that did We Love You from a London Records 45. We heard Susie and the Banshees with Hong Kong Garden from a Polydor Records UK 45. And that set started off with The Flaming Ember and Robot in a Robot's World from a Hot Wax 45. That came out in 1969. More music coming up on the Bedazzled Radio Hour with Spike Priggin. In our next set, we've got music from The Sweet, Carl Perkins, and much, much more. Please stay tuned. You're listening to the Bedazzled Radio Hour with Spike Priggin. I am broadcasting live from Main Street in the village of Catskill. Stay tuned.

You are listening to the Bedazzled Radio Hour with Spike Priggin. I am broadcasting live from an undisclosed location on Main Street in the village of Catskill. I'm doing an all 45 show today, people. We just heard John Ono Lennon with Instant Karma, We All Shine On. That came from an Apple Records 45 produced by Phil Spector. The Abyssinians before that did Declaration of Rights from a Studio One UK 45. We heard Lee Dorsey from an Amy Records 45 written and produced by Alan Toussaint. We heard Working in a Coal Mine, Working in the Coal Mine, excuse me, by Lee Dorsey. Iggy Pop and James Williamson before that did I Got a Right from a Siamese Records 45. We heard Carl Perkins with Honey Don't from a Sun Records 45. And that set started off with The Sweet from an RCA Records Japanese 45 with Coco. More music coming up on the Bedazzled Radio Hour with Spike Priggin straight up until 2 p.m. this afternoon. In our next set, we've got music from Toots and the Maytals, the Beach Boys, the Honeycone, Salem 66, the Kinks, the Doors, and more. Please stay tuned. You're listening to the Bedazzled Radio Hour with Spike Priggin. I am broadcasting live from the Bedazzled Radio Hour studios on Main Street in the village of Catskill. Stay tuned.

0: Hi there, folks. This is Nick Salomon of the Bevis Frond. Just having slurped down some cherry juice. How do they make that? Take out the pips, I suppose, and squash it. 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

You are listening to the Bedazzled Radio Hour with Spike Priggin. I'm broadcasting live from the Bedazzled Radio Hour studios on Main Street in the Village of Catskill. I am doing an all 45 show today. We just heard the Kinks with Sitting on My Sofa. That came from a Reprise Records 45. That's the B-side of Dedicated Follower of Fashion. Salem 66 before that did Across the Sea from a Homestead Records 45. That was written and sung by Beth Kaplan, who performed at Dramfest last year. Dramfest is coming up this weekend in Catskill. Look it up. And I think Beth will be playing again this year, so look for her. The Doors did Touch Me from an Elektra Records mono white label 45. We heard Honeycomb with Stick Up from a Hot Wax Records 45, written and produced by Greg Perry and General Johnson. The Beach Boys before that did Had to Phone Ya from a Brother Records Reprise Records 45. And that set started off with Toots and the Maytals with Reggae's Got Soul from a Dynamic Sounds Production Jamaican 45. More music coming up on the Bedazzled Radio Hour with Spike Priggin straight up until 2 p.m. this afternoon. In our next set, we've got music from Rich Kids, The First Edition, Linda Lindell. Ooh, I got too close to the mic there. Linda Lindell, Eduard, Horace Martin, A Taste of Honey, and more. Please stay tuned. 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I'm broadcasting live from Catskill. 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

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I am broadcasting live from the Bedazzled Radio Hour studios on Main Street in the village of Catskill. Straight up until 2 p.m. this afternoon. I'm doing an all 45 show today. We just heard Linda Lindell with What a Man from a Volt Records white label promo 45. Horace Martin before that did Cool Lover from a Conquest Records Jamaican 45. We heard Edouard before that with My Name is Edouard. That came from a CBS Records French EP. A Taste of Honey did Boogie Oogie Oogie from a Capitol Records 45. We heard The First Edition with Just Dropped In, written by Mickey Newberry. That was a Reprise Records 45. And that set started off with The Rich Kids, featuring Glenn Matlock, who had just gotten thrown out of the Sex Pistols, with their debut 45, Ghosts of Princes and Towers. That came from an EMI Records UK 45. And that was produced by Mick Ronson. More music coming up on the Bedazzled Radio Hour with Spike Priggin straight up until 2 p.m. this afternoon. In our next set, we've got music from The Pretty Things, The Fleetwoods, and much more. Please stay tuned. 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

You are listening to the Bedazzled Radio Hour with Spike Priggin. I've been broadcasting live from Spike's Record Rack, 395 Main Street in the village of Catskill. I did an all 45 show today. We just heard The Family with Do the Robot Part 1. Carol and Cheryl before that did Go Go GTO from a Colpix Records white label promo 45. Gary Glitter before that did I Love You, Love Me, Love from a Bell Records white label promo 45. We heard Elvis Presley before that with a Big Hunk of Love from an RCA Records German 45. The Clash did Rock the Casbah from a CBS Records UK 45. We heard the Fleetwoods with Come Softly to Me from a Liberty Records 45. And that set started off with The Pretty Things and You Don't Believe Me from a Norton Records EP entitled Buzz the Jerk. That was the Bedazzled Radio Hour for this week. Thanks for tuning in. I am here every Wednesday from 12:10 until 2 with pop rock, soul, country, blues, reggae, and other obscurities, and once in a while, a hit or two. There is a Facebook page for the Bedazzled Radio Hour with Spike Priggin. Please get on there and like it. I'm on social media as at Spike Priggin. That's at S-P-I-K-E-P-R-I-G-G-E-N. Please follow me on Instagram mostly. There is also an Instagram page for the Bedazzled Radio Hour with Spike Priggin. Please follow that. Our theme song is by the Sex Clark Five. All right. Thanks for tuning in. Have a great week. Take care of yourselves. And please tune in again next week. Okay, bye.

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1: How's business, Judge?
2: I'm at the bottom of my barrel.
1: I'm not surprised. 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
2: On the level?
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0: Hello, welcome. Come in, Zia. Are you Zia? We've been waiting for you. Hello.
1: Hi, I'm sorry.
0: No. I mean, you are right on time. What I meant is we were expecting you. Yes.
2: Welcome to Audio Placebo Plaza.
0: So I guess that just one thing to be careful of is not to step on the Orbeez. They're these very special mascots for our space. They are flexible. They're very vulnerable. If you step on them, they will squish, but they regenerate during the night. These are things that inspire us here in our audio production.
2: Hydrated.
0: Yeah.
2: Thriving.
0: Yeah. Just helping others. Please take a seat in the ASMR chair. Bye, Dennis. Thank you for your visit. Here, your microphone's totally turned off now, so you can adjust it however you like. Thank you. Thank you. So we are streaming live to a real radio station, 107.7 FM. It is real, but has a very limited range. From what we hear, you can hear it all over Villeray and Petite Patrie, Little Italy, you know, basically centralizing around the Saint-Hubert area. It's beaming from the roof. We're also streaming live to the internet at undefined.fm. So because we're 100% about consent here at Audio Placebo Plaza, do you consent?
3: I do.
0: Wonderful. So Zia, we have prepared for you some intake questions in order to determine how we can best serve you and your, you know, see how we can help you best with whatever it is you need. Placebos have been proven to work for a wide variety of ailments. They're not a replacement for traditional therapy or medicine at all, but they do have benefits. So we're going to start by asking you, what brought you here today and how can we help you?
3: What brought me here today? I saw the ad come up for this wonderful space and service.
0: I love how you match it, by the way.
3: I do. I know. I wasn't even doing that on purpose.
0: Am I allowed to take a picture of you?
3: Sure, go for it.
0: Like, it's you match the space so much. Sorry, I know that this question is all about you, but like, it's really, I'm a bit stunned. So yeah, there we go. Sorry about that.
3: No, it's okay. I also love your lava lamp. I'm feeling a real affinity.
0: Yeah.
3: And connection to it, emotionally, spiritually.
0: This is really satisfying. You are our last customer of Audio Placebo Plaza.
3: Oh, wow.
0: So
3: I hope that we can end on a high note.
2: We are set for retirement tomorrow.
0: We're set for our placebo.
2: We're going to get our pensions.
3: Big placebo instead of big pharma?
0: That's about right. Big placebo.
3: Hmm.
0: Not capitalist, though. We're funded by the government.
3: Fair enough. What brought me here today? Yeah, I was curious to see how I could benefit from a placebo.
0: Wonderful. Is there anything that we can help you with in particular that you'd like to explore?
3: I've been feeling a lot of stress.
0: Hmm.
3: You know, probably a common sentiment among people who come here. I've been helping to care for somebody who isn't doing very well, and I would like to be soothed in some way.
0: Oh, we can help with that for sure.

0: For sure, I would be happy to. So I'm going to list off for you a variety of different sonic experiences, treatments, and I just want you to let me know if you've ever heard of them before, if it interests you, or if you would like a little bit more of an explanation about what they are. So the first one is soundscapes.
1: Have you ever heard of soundscapes?
2: I have not.
1: Very good.
2: Oh. I would love to hear more, though.
1: Well, Julia.
0: Beautiful. Sure. So this can be a collage of recordings or just one recording of a specific space. So this could be like creating the experience, simulating the experience of a jungle or maybe a forest at night or being in a canoe, these kinds of an immersive environmental composition.
2: Love that.
1: We can recreate a memory for you.
2: Wow.
1: We have networks all over the world ready to provide us with soundscapes from their locale. Oh,
0: It's
1: the
0: true.
1: worldwide consortium of government-funded placebo centers.
2: Big placebo strikes again.
1: Yeah. I guess, sorry, Julia, I'll let you take it away again.
0: No problem. How about nature sounds?
2: Love nature sounds.
0: Great.
2: Rain, incredible, incredible sound.
0: All right, I'm going to take a note of that. Likes rain. Okay, moving on. Isochronic tones.
2: No idea what this is.
0: All right, Aaron gives a very accessible description of this, so I'm going to let you take it away there,
1: Sure.
0: Aaron.
1: Thanks, Julia. Isochronic tones are basically an exploration of how vibrations can resonate in the body and resonate sympathetically with things that are already going on. A lot of research has been done into the brain. Of course, the brain is always vibrating at many frequencies, but sometimes it has been shown that exposing the brain to a very targeted stimuli actually can entrainment into reproducing it itself. Because even though the brain is very complex, some ways it is kind of just a dumb organ like all the rest of them. So, isochronic tones is a way of brain hacking. Or attempted brain hacking, and there are some frequencies that are below the threshold of human hearing, but you can kind of simulate them by putting an envelope on just any other frequency that you find appealing. And so we can, even though you can't hear 6 hertz, you can hear 6 cycles per second of a sound that goes up and down.
2: Very cool. I like it.
1: Yay.
2: Sorry, I'm crinkling.
0: Very popular here. Great. How about astral noise?
2: I don't know what this is either.
1: I mean, we're here for you. We're happy to explain it all to you.
2: Sounds exciting, though.
1: Julia, this one
0: Yep,
1: is your
0: no
1: specialty.
0: problem. So astral noise can be anything refers to anything that comes from the environment. These are frequencies which are created through natural reoccurring phenomena. So this can be the rotation of the Earth, or the frequencies that the sun gives off during sunset or at different times of the day, lightning, the northern lights. These all make reactions in the electromagnetic sphere, which we can't hear with our regular ears, but we can use some specific amplification devices and record them. And so it's a nice way to experience all of this magnificent activity happening in the Earth's magnetosphere and in the cosmos.
2: A new layer of noticing. I like it.
0: For real. How about Muzak?
2: I do know what Muzak is. I think, wait, is that like elevator music?
1: Indeed.
2: Ah,

0: Got it.
1: That's it's its own way.
2: Exactly. Of brain hacking. Yep. Totally.
1: Do you find music appealing?
0: So-so.
1: Okay. Depends.
0: Depends.
2: Okay, so how about deep listening?
0: What's that?
2: Yes?
0: Oh, no, I don't know.
2: So deep listening is a practice developed by American composer Pauline Oliveros, and it's basically the practice of listening, often in a group, often to the sounds of the environment, in a kind of a meditative practice, which is done kind of over and over, and she's developed a number of different practices.
0: Cool.
2: How about drone?
0: I love drone.
2: Great. Hypnosis.
0: As in the classic sense, being hypnotized?
2: Mm-hmm. Absolutely.
0: I'm skeptical that it works, but it works for a lot of people. So maybe I'm being too skeptical.
1: So are you
2: how about sound bath?
0: I'm into sound bath.
2: Great.
0: Bathe me in sound. Any time, any place.
1: We can do it.
2: Bath. Okay. How about Neo-Gregorian chant?
0: Can't say I know much about that.
1: It's just that we find that the use of vocality is intriguing, but we're not interested in the cultural beginnings of this art form.
0: Mm-hmm. Gotcha. Cool. I'm into that.
1: Neo.
2: Role play. Oh, sorry.
1: Nothing. I'm just being, I'm just making a joke.
2: Okay, how about role play?
0: I can get down with role play.
2: Yeah, great. And ASMR.
0: I can't believe that I'm going to, you know, admit this live, but I do love ASMR. I'm an ASMR listener, for sure. I find it very relaxing.
2: Great. We'll circle back to that. In just a moment, then. How about laughter yoga?
0: Never done it, but intriguing.
2: Okay, good to know. White noise.
0: White noise is great.
2: Pink noise.
0: What is pink noise?
1: I can play you an example. Let me pull it up. Julia, are you able to pull it up? You might be able to pull it up faster than me while I explain it.
2: Sure.
1: White noise is all of the frequencies heard, like, that are of equal volume. However, the human ear does not perceive all frequencies of equal volume. And so you can think of white noise as equal frequencies, but pink noise is actually like equality noises, because the pink noise actually compensates for the curves of the ear, and it makes some of the tones more powerful than others, so it actually sounds more even in our perception.
0: Cool.
1: It's a really nice name for it.
0: It is. It sounds exciting.
1: So which one are
2: can
1: we
2: you hear that
1: to? Yeah, we can, loud and clear. Is that the pink noise?
2: This is the pink, yep.
1: Yeah, it's way comfier than white noise is.
2: Ooh,
1: yeah.
2: I just love that.
0: So soft.
2: Ooh.
0: Similar to a rain sound, I would say.
1: True.
0: Kind of gets.
2: And just for comparison, I'll play some white.
0: Right.
1: Annoying, right?
0: In comparison.
1: I will not judge anyone's perception.
0: No, pink noise is much much softer.
2: Right?
0: Mm-hmm.
2: It's designed for our specific human hearing. Perception.
0: Lucky us.
2: How about binaural beats?
0: Into those, for sure.
2: Right. And guided meditation.
0: Yep, all about it.
2: Fantastic. Okay.
1: Sounds like we could have a lot of fun with this placebo.
2: Mm-hmm.
1: Julia, do you have any other questions for Zia?
2: No, I don't. I think you could take it away with the specials if you're ready.
1: I am ready. Zia, we have made a whole bunch of specials for Guests of the Plaza, and so I'd like to draw your attention to our menu. And I will read them out and explain them for you. On Friday, we're all about finishing the week. And it's the Lipa with energizing binaural beats with fun affirmations to start your day. Add-ons, like in the manner of adding on to a sandwich, we have enthusiastic compliments. You can take as much or as little as you like. We can simulate a sonic hairdo with or without narrative context. Verbal makeover role plays with a glow-up. So there we have the Lipa. On Saturday, our featured was the Ramsay, which was binaural ear-to-ear recording of food eating, aka a mukbang, while some people like more abstract experiences of pure overindulgence with mukbang, there are also others that enjoy just simulating a meal. So it'd be like small talk during breakfast, lunch or dinner, asking you about your day, maybe preparing some dessert for you, this kind of thing. A description of foods, textures, and flavors. It could include your favorite foods and a description of where it comes from. So that's the Ramsay. On Sunday, we have the Karuna, because Sunday's for rest. So hypnotic, gentle ASMR vocals to put you to sleep. Add-ons include out loud counting, isochronic tones for brain entrainment, playful misdirection, and verbal suggestions. So that would be, just something very gentle to put you to rest. Monday, the Hecker. This is something that is developed for productivity. And this would be dense synth drones to soothe your noisy mind and increase focus. Add-ons include guided stretching for teletravail fatigue. So at specific intervals, we can remind you to get a glass of water or stretch your hands out a little bit. Isochronic tones to brain hack your baby, whatever this means to you. Nature sounds for hydrophone recordings to get deep into your work, whatever your work is. Tuesday, the Cthulhu, gentle, soft-spoken reading of a book, dreamy fairy tales, an instruction manual, whatever it is that you've been meaning to get to but haven't found the time. We can read it for you. A novel, cyborg theory, who doesn't have enough of that? Add-ons include fake accents. Results will vary, and we reserve the right to deny certain accents. Tapping and page flipping, keyboard typing sounds, pen on paper note-taking. So this is kind of a point for starting a conversation with you and asking, are there any of these specials that appeal to you as a baseline for making your custom audio placebo?
0: I'm into the Karuna and the last one, sorry.
1: Ooh. The Karuna and the Cthulhu.
0: Mm-hmm.
1: The Cthulhu is a very scary thing to say. I'm always worried every time I say it, actually. It's a creature from a novel that I think it's like the ancient evil from beyond the stars.
0: Wow.
1: So we don't want to say that name too often. So what is it that appeals to you specifically about the Karuna?
0: I love vocals.
1: Okay, that's great. We have a lot of voices.
0: Especially like soft ones. I find them very relaxing. The intimacy of that is really appealing.
1: Mm. Writing everything you say down. And so, or is it just that's more the vocal style that you're interested in for doing the Cthulhu?
0: Yeah. For sure, and also, like, the keyboard tapping and, like, the note-taking, like, small sounds like that are also really nice. Mm.
1: You had mentioned a role play. Do you think that there's a character that could be involved? Like, I'm thinking, like, it could be a best friend who helps you study, or... I'm not sure. I'm trying to rack my brain for something really fun. You could be listening to somebody else study. It could be a purely abstract experience where someone is actually just directly reading something to you and there isn't a role play involved. Do any of these, like, would you be interested in somebody putting you to sleep, for example, like a nighttime turn-in service?
0: Really, just anyone talking about anything that is interesting to them.
1: So, if it's a bedtime story, would you be interested in something like a chapter of, like, a novel or a fairy tale or...
0: Sure.
1: Is it, like, would you be interested in a children's book? They're very short.
0: Yeah, okay.
1: We could get through the whole thing.
0: True.
1: But, I mean, if you find that too cheesy, then we're happy to, like, you know, go the other side as well.
0: Wherever you feel like going,
1: well,
0: I think.
1: Okay. We're just trying to suss out what you would respond to, because there's some people that, like, there are certain strategies, it would just take them right out of it. So we're just trying to figure out if you have any sonic allergies or conceptual allergies.
0: I think if somebody is talking about or reading something that they like, and you're like sharing it, I find that really appealing.
1: Okay, so it's more about the enthusiasm and or the knowledge of the reader.
0: Yeah.
2: Authenticity.
0: Like a conversation, and something that the other person is also, like, you know, happy to do.
2: Mm-hmm.
3: It could be like someone reading, let's say, a chapter of something, and also at the same time sharing this information with you, and then having like small reacts here and there, like, ooh, that's interesting.
1: I find myself wondering, like, even. Like, maybe this is way too out there, but, like, I'm imagining I used to listen to a radio program late at night, and somebody would talk over music, but that would be kind of difficult for us to make a radio program for you.
0: Right.
1: Because I...
3: About rain.
1: Yes, rain. We definitely have some rain in this one, so we can talk over rain for sure. I'm writing it down again. Talking over rain. And so I guess, did you want us to surprise you then?
0: Yeah, sure.
1: Because it seems as though you're kind of just waiting for the delight, so I mean, we far be it from us to take that from you, which just is the case. Are you seeking more of a calming experience? Even though the division between the mind and the body is an optical illusion, is there a side that you would rather that we lean on? Like, I guess, because it's more for our hypnosis sessions that we kind of focus on, like, closing the eyes, focusing on the breath, this kind of a thing. But so would you like that to be a part of this?
0: Sure.
1: Okay.
0: Sorry, I feel like I'm not being very specific. I'm just like, do whatever you want.
1: Would you maybe like something more abstract?
0: In terms of?
1: I don't know. I'm just exercising all the possibilities. Like, if it was just rain and, like, maybe a sound of someone just barely on the edge of perception kind of falling in and out. Like, it sounds to me that it's possible it's more about the sound for you than the content.
0: Yeah, I think that's accurate.
1: Okay, that's very helpful.
0: I think the only thing that would really, really take me out of it is, like, too much, like, personal attention stuff. Like, when somebody's like,
1: oh,
0: I'm taking care of you, you're such a baby. Like, that, I get how that's appealing to other people, but it just puts me on edge.
2: Mm-hmm. Fair. Okay, on that note, have you ever experienced any adverse reactions to any specific sounds?
0: Just like screaming. Can't do screaming.
1: Unlikely.
2: Probably not going to be a component in your audio placebo, but it's good to know.
0: Yeah.
1: Do you have any specific ASMR triggers?
0: Whispering.
1: Okay. For whispering, of course, there is the whispering, like, this is my whisper voice. You can hear me really quickly. But then it can go into unintelligible. I don't know if you understood that.
0: Yes. But
1: like you get it is that like you say only half of it, and mm-hmm. so it becomes unintelligible. And then there's like pure inaudible, which is just like.
0: Right.
1: Like, are you interested in like something that oscillates between these levels?
0: Yeah, the first two.
1: Okay, first two. Unintelligible can be really cool. Mm-hmm. I agree. I'm not much. I definitely find binaural recordings of inaudible, where it's kind of like a weird white noise machine for someone, but not me. So just focusing on whisper and like mouth sounds, like
0: yeah,
1: okay, clinking, crinkling, fabric noises.
0: Yeah, those are good.
1: Okay, gotcha. I think I'm good for my questions.
2: Great. Just wonder if you have a favorite sound.
0: Honestly, I think rain and whispering would be the two favorites.
2: Oh, well, great. I think we're going to be able to please you. And is there a color that you are particularly fond of or would like us to infuse your placebo with?
0: I really love teal. More like a turquoisey color.
2: Beautiful.
1: Well, this will be a very cozy conclusion to our audio placebo album.
0: Amazing.
1: Yeah, it actually works out really well if this is the final one, I think.
0: Has anyone done anything like completely opposite? I've been like, I want to be so stimulated.
1: Yeah, no, we sort of have actually. We had somebody who wanted something that was going to be able to creatively prepare them for the work that they needed to do during the day, just to like do a sonic reset.
0: Amazing.
1: So that's quite a delightful placebo. Yeah, we can now speak authoritatively about all of the placebos we have generated at this point. This one will be really nice.
2: Yeah, I think that's going to be a real great end to the placebo week.
1: So we have been carefully been taking notes for your prescription.
0: Great.
1: And after you leave, we're going to have a group meeting with all three of our pharmacists to determine how we can best serve you.
0: Amazing.
1: And also, we're all about collaboration, so all three of us are going to somehow have a hand in what gets made.
0: Cool.
1: And in probably 48 hours, we will contact you to let you know your prescription is complete. You do not need to come pick it up. We're going to deliver it to you.
0: Okay.
1: It's going to be, it will let you know when yours is uploaded, but I'm just going to make a note that we are releasing all of the placebos that we make on an album on Bandcamp. So you'll be able to access yours along with the placebos of everyone else when the time is right. And just a reminder that, once again, that placebos are not meant to be a replacement for any traditional therapy.
0: Of course.
1: And also that while this is a custom placebo made for you, that it's also our artwork, so we retain the rights to it, but you have a copy to use as you please.
0: Wonderful. Thank you so much.
1: Yeah, we're very excited that you came in today because everybody that comes in is a microcosm for the needs of the world.
0: Mm-hmm.
1: And so because you came in, now everyone has access to this whispery, nighttime, dreamy rain placebo.
0: Incredible. Very happy to be part of it. Thank you so much.
1: Great.
2: Thank you.
1: Do you have any other questions before we turn off the microphones?
0: No, that's it. Yeah, thanks again. This has been super fun.
1: Yay.
2: Excellent. It's a pleasure to serve you here at Audio Placebo Plaza.

The visible spectrum. Newton demonstrated that color is a quality of light. To understand color, therefore, it is necessary to know something about light. As a form of electromagnetic radiation, light has properties in common with both waves and particles. It can be thought of as a stream of minute energy packets radiated at varying frequencies in a wave motion. Any given beam of light has specific values of frequency, wavelength, and energy associated with it. Frequency, which is the number of waves passing a fixed point in space in a unit of time, is commonly expressed in units of hertz. Wavelength is the distance between corresponding points of two consecutive waves and is often expressed in units of meters, for instance, nanometers. The energy of a light beam can be compared to that possessed by a small particle moving at a velocity of light, except that no particle having a rest mass could move at such a velocity. The name photon, used for the smallest quantity of light of any given wavelength, is meant to encompass this duality, including both the wave and particle characteristics inherent in wave mechanics and quantum mechanics. The energy of a photon is often expressed in units of electron volts. It is directly proportional to frequency and inversely proportional to wavelength. Light is not the only type of electromagnetic radiation. It is, in fact, only a small segment of the total electromagnetic spectrum, but it is the one form the eye can perceive. Wavelengths of light range from about 400 nanometers at the violet end of the spectrum to 700 nanometers at the red end. The limits of the visible spectrum are not sharply defined, but vary among individuals. There is some extended visibility for high-intensity light. At shorter wavelengths, the electromagnetic spectrum extends to the ultraviolet radiation region and continues through X-rays, gamma rays, and cosmic rays. Just beyond the red end of the spectrum are the longer wave infrared radiation rays, which can be felt as heat, microwaves, and radio waves. Radiation of a single frequency is called monochromatic. When this frequency falls in the range of the visible spectrum, the color perception produced is that of a saturated hue. The laws of color mixture. Colors of the spectrum are called chromatic colors. There are also non-chromatic colors such as the browns, magentas, and pinks. The term chromatic colors is sometimes applied to the black-gray-white sequence. The eye can distinguish some 10 million colors. The measurement of color is known as colorimetry. A variety of instruments are used in this field. The most sophisticated, the spectral photometers, analyze light in terms of the amount of energy present at each spectral wavelength. The emittance curves for light sources are typical spectral photometer results, as is the reflectance curve of the paint pigment known as emerald green. It is difficult to describe the color of a specific spectral energy distribution, since the eye perceives only a single color for any given energy distribution. It is necessary to express color measurements in a perception-related way. Several systems exist
physical and chemical causes of color. According to the law of energy conservation, energy can be converted from one form to another, but it cannot be created or destroyed. Consequently, when a photon of light is absorbed by matter, usually by an atom, molecule, or ion, or by a small grouping of such units, the photon disappears and its energy is gained by the matter. Similarly, when matter emits light, it loses the energy carried away by the photons. A given atom or molecule cannot emit light of any arbitrary energy, since quantum theory explains that only certain energy states are possible for a given system. An example of permitted energy levels is shown at the left in the figure for the trivalent chromium ion present in the crystal of aluminum oxide. This is the colorant that provides the red color of the gemstone ruby. It can be deduced that color perception is closely connected to the wavelength of light. As an example, light with a wavelength of 650 nanometers wavelength is perceived as red, and light with a wavelength of 550 nanometers is perceived as green. However, there are colors such as purple which cannot be directly related to a certain wavelength and therefore do not occur in the spectral decomposition of white light. The perception of color is formed in our brain by the superposition of the neural signals from three different kinds of photoreceptors, which are distributed over the human eye's retina. These photoreceptors are called cones and are responsible for photopic vision under daylight conditions. Night vision is caused by photoreceptors called rods, which are much more sensitive than cones. As there is only one kind of rods, night vision is colorless. The three different kinds of cones differ in their spectral sensitivity to electromagnetic radiation for the average normal sighted human eye. If monochromatic radiation irradiates the eye, as it is the case with spectral decomposition of white light, the wavelength determines which types of cones are excited. For instance, monochromatic light at 680 nanometers exclusively excites one type of cones, whereas the two other types are insensitive at this wavelength. The brain interprets signals from only this type of cones in the absence of a signal from the other cones as the color red. Therefore, these cones are called red cones. The two other types of cones are called blue cones and green cones.

Imagine you are in your favorite natural environment. What time of the year is it? Imagine in this environment the sounds of birds, perhaps the sounds of other animals, the sounds of other natural phenomena like wind or water. What does it smell like in this environment? Where have you chosen to go today? What does it sound like? What is the quietest sound? What is the characteristic sound of the place? How is my voice mixing into this environment? Now, observing the quality of light, the sounds of the space, the feeling of humidity or temperature on your skin. Imagine that you are now leaning up against a big, sturdy tree, feeling safe and supported by its solid trunk and leaves overhead, knowing that this tree has taken many years to become this strong. Tree has seen the seasons change many times over and has endured many hardships. Nevertheless, through these hardships, it has grown larger and more strong and rooted. Just like this tree, you have also been part of a process of building, a process of building, a process of building, to build a solid structure. The strong winds have activated processes in your body that, in fact, make you more strong and resistant to these forces in your natural environment. Like this tree, you also have strong, abundant roots that aren't visible from the surface. Not visible from the surface. These roots, they traverse deep into a network of people, of animals, and other living beings. The tree has strong, abundant roots that traverse deep into the earth. You have strong, abundant roots that you yourself may be at varying levels of awareness of at any given point. But if you but focus your attention, you can feel them. The lush, leafy branches establish a strong, rooted foundation. Leaning against the tree, you can hear its voice whispering, whispering into your mind. The tree speaks in a voice that is beyond comprehension, but nevertheless vocalizes. These roots, which are grounded in something very old, much more mysterious and non-linear. These roots are connected to all other plant life through webs of mycelium, sharing and communicating without words, sharing resources and information without even being fully.
part of an interconnected web. Each branch of the tree brings it closer to the sky, radiating energy from the core of the earth up to the infinite cosmic space beyond, collecting sunlight, cosmic and electromagnetic energy to the tree, to the point of the tree. You are a magnet for positive, beautiful energy around you. There is proof of this. Just as the tree is able to photosynthesize, transforming carbon dioxide and water from the air and soil into the life-giving oxygen and glucose, you have the gift of transforming the energy around you into positive generative manifestations, whether they material, emotional, psychological. You have the gift of transforming the energy around you into positive generative manifestations, whether these manifestations are material or emotional or psychological. The contributions you manifest are feeding those around you. This is natural. This is the way of the world, and it always has been. These branches of this great tree that is both in your mind and a reality, this wise tree has become home to many animals and also to provide shade to other organisms. Your impact on your environment, your community, your family is essential and natural and generative beyond even your understanding. Take a moment now to listen to the tree and the wisdom that it is going to impart to you through its mycelium, through its connectedness to the cosmos and to the ground. Let's see what the tree has to say.

From now on, you need never await temporal confirmation for your thought. You think the truth. You do not have the right to eliminate yourself. You do not have the right to silence yourself. Because you do not belong to you. You belong to the universe, and you always have. Your significance will remain forever obscure to you. But you may assume that you are fulfilling your role if you apply yourself to converting your experiences to the highest advantage of others, to feeling your roots, to feeling the leaves, extending down within the rootedness of self and outwards towards the cosmos. Until the next time that you would like to convene with the tree, I wish you a great day.

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Listening to sounds from International Drone Day 2026, recorded in Marlboro, New York. 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We'll be back next week with more sounds from Drone Day. To learn more about International Drone Day, visit droneday.org.

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This is On the Mic with your host Pepper. Welcome back to our September show. I can't believe we've made it this far. We're gonna start the classic way with the riddle. I'm joined just with me. But here's the riddle. The riddle is, what is so fragile that saying its name breaks it? So you'll have the remainder of the show to kind of think about it as per usual, and then at the end you'll get the answer. What you just listened to was Malcolm in the Middle by Malcolm Todd. So the show, the music is provided by me, of course, and also your co-host Adele. So she's also added kind of her touch to the show today. We have a nice variety, I would say. And yeah, I think that's pretty much it. The next song you'll be hearing is Better in the Dark by Jordana and TV Girl. So with that, I hope you enjoy.

night is a thief, some poets once wrote. It steals the colors of the day. It's kind of pretty if you like words. For my dog, the night's actually true. Because there are colors of night. The burning red of passion, the angry green of jealousy, and the ugly, terrifying black of fear.

Hello and welcome back after listening to Better in the Dark by Jordana and TV Girl. We are actually going to have a bit of a switch up with our next song, which is Princess Nancy by the Gawler family. So what you just listened to was kind of more in like the indie pop style of music, and then what you're about to hear is really different ish, and it is a like traditional folk and old time. It's like an old time string band. I'll give you a bit more of a picture on them after you listen to the song, but with that, I hope you enjoy Princess Nancy by the Gawler family.

Hello and welcome back. I thought that was a nice switch up. I feel like we haven't played any songs that are just instrumental on the show yet, I believe. I thought I could give you a little bit of a picture of the Gawler family, or tell you a little bit about them since they're kind of a different addition. The Gawler family is a folk singing, fiddle playing family from the heart of Maine. And if you're interested in this type of music, the three sisters in the family, Elsie Gawler, Edith Gawler, and Molly, have their own album. And also, along with that, Elsie Gawler has also her own album separate. So they kind of, there's other music in addition to this within the family, if you're interested, if this is your type of music. I thought that was a nice song. Next up, we're going back kind of to the more known / heard on the mic, and we're gonna switch it up with an Adele edition, Moonlight on the River by Mac DeMarco. So with that, I hope you enjoy.

Hello and welcome back once again. I wanted to touch a bit on the song and its meaning. So Mac DeMarco wrote this song kind of during the process of dealing with his father, who wasn't really in the picture a lot, his absent father. And so he wrote the track while just feeling mixed up and how, like, the complicated situation that they were going through. And otherwise, besides that, the song carries a bit of the feeling of just the final goodbye of something and, like, moving on and all that. So that's a bit of that. To kind of turn it up and bring up the beat, if you will, we're gonna switch it up again with a bit more of an upbeat song called Fooled Around and Fell in Love by Elvin Bishop. And I think this is a good pick me up song. See you soon.

Hello. I hope you enjoyed my upbeat song for today. yes, bringing it back down. Not a sad song, but not an upbeat song per se. We have Seabird by The Innovations coming up next. Yeah, I hope you enjoy, and I'll be back with some interesting information.

Hello, welcome back. I thought to take a quick intermission on the music and talk a little bit about fall, because I feel like now that it's officially September, it's fall. So now I feel like we can start to like pull out our warmer blankets, get some cozier drinks, like want soup more, drink more tea, all of that. The leaves are kind of beginning, and I think it's a great time of the year, and school's kind of restarting. That can be good or bad for different people, but yeah, with that, the next song is American Pie by Don McLean, and it is the full length version, so buckle in, it's an 8 minute and 36 second song. Enjoy.

Hello and welcome back. I will be very proud if you made it through. It's a great song, a classic, if you will. I recently learned that this song was released in 1971. Well, actually, that's not what I learned. I learned that this song, as of May 2026, reached 1.06 billion streams on Spotify. So that's very impressive. But this is a classic, and I'm surprised we haven't played it sooner. Up next is kind of not a funny song, but the name kind of plays into the season, because it is called Sweater Weather by The Neighborhood. And as much, it is a good song, but I also think it fits the season. I felt like I was inclined to play it because of both the song and the tie-in. I don't know. Anyway, I hope you enjoy, and

Okay, welcome back. Wow, we are making the show goes by very fast. Yeah, so what you just listened to was Smother Brother by The Neighborhood, and the band definitely plays into the concept of the fall season. Yes. Next up, we have an Adele edition. It is the This Must Be the Place by the Talking Heads. Yeah, I think that's it. And also, just a reminder to keep thinking about the riddle, because you have like 10 minutes. I can read it again for you. Okay, so what is so fragile that saying its name breaks it? Yeah, once again, that's the riddle. And I'll be back sooner than 10 minutes, but in 10 minutes, the answer will be revealed. And I feel like everyone's got this in the bag, because just, I think so. Next up is This Must Be the Place by the Talking Heads. Enjoy.

hello. Okay, so what you just listened to again was This Must Be the Place by the Talking Heads. What you're going to listen to next is Right Down the Line by Jerry Rafferty. I think that's how you say his name. Another classic. So with that, I hope you enjoy.

Hello. Okay. So you just finished another classic right down the line, and it's about that time for the riddle to reveal itself, or for me to reveal the riddle. So once again, the riddle is, what is so fragile that when you say its name, you break it? And the answer is, to do a drum roll, but it's not really working. The answer is silence. So I hope you got it, and if you do, good job. And if you didn't, you'll get it next time. Next up, we have our last song. It is In a Good Way by Faye Webster, and this is another Adele edition to today's show. Yeah, so I hope you enjoyed this September show, and for anyone that is just starting up school, good luck to you. And I hope you liked the music picked for today. Remember to tune in next month on October 7th, the first Wednesday of the month from 4 to 5 p.m. And who knows, maybe Adele will be with me again. Maybe Adele will be with me and maybe she won't. We shall see. But with that, enjoy In a Good Way.

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4: Hi, this is Flo Hale, and this is Arts Alive. Well, Arts Alive is really alive today. I'm so privileged to be interviewing Ernest Thompson, who wrote a play that I absolutely adored and also adored the movie, which is On Golden Pond. Welcome, Ernest, and thank you for taking the time.
5: It was my pleasure, Flo. Good talking to you.
4: And it was so terrific to see you at the Bridge 3 Theater and to find out we had a mutual friend in Catherine Houghton and things like that. You know, show business is a very small world, isn't it? Everybody knows everybody.
5: Too small sometimes.
4: That's true. Too small sometimes, right? But Ernest, tell me, I'm always interested in how a playwright or an author is writing a book. What made you decide on writing On Golden Pond? Was it a family incident? Was it somebody that you know that had a problem like that?
5: It was basically unemployment. I was an out of work actor, and
4: that's being honest.
5: Yeah, I had written 3 one-act plays prior to that, and I don't know, I was working on a pilot for an anthology produced by the Mary Tyler Moore's Company.
4: Oh,
5: and, and I was working with Teresa Wright, who was obviously legendary, and mm-hmm. a couple of other really wonderful actors. The show never went anywhere, but the director of it was Norman Lloyd. Do you remember that name?
4: Yes, I do.
5: He was when he finally expired. I think he was the oldest working SAG actor at 106 mm-hmm, or something mm-hmm. like that. But he was grouchy and he threw the writer off the set, which really got my attention because I was just trying to out myself as a writer, and I thought maybe I don't want to be doing this. But so there's really no exact answer to your question, Flo, other than I was just in that frame of mind, and I lived in Santa Monica at the time, and I left rehearsal, and I was driving down Santa Monica Boulevard, and I needed to stop at a hardware store called Busy Bee, which is still there, and it's been there since 1909 or something.
4: Wow.
5: And I needed a hammer, and I went in, and it reminded me so much of general stores here in New England where I live,
4: mm-hmm.
5: and that kind of spurred something in me, and then I drove a little further, and suddenly you go over a hill and you can see the Pacific Ocean, and it was May, and it took me right back in time to my long summers on a lake in Maine. And so there were no characters, there was really the ambiance that I started writing about, and I really thought I was telling a story about the passage of an era, because when I was a little boy, we would go up to the place when school let out and stay till Labor Day. And I was aware in my 20s that that was ending, that people just didn't do that anymore. People were too busy. Condos were being built and the computers were being invented and TV was everywhere. And I wanted to talk about that. And so the characters played by Kate Hepburn and Henry Fonda in the movie and lots of wonderful actors on stage became, I thought, sort of metaphors. But then, of course, as happens, it took over and told its own story about this long marriage and the daughter who was estranged and all of the stuff that you know and profess to love.
4: Mm-hmm. Now, in real life, I think Henry Fonda and his daughter sort of had a problem, didn't they?
5: There was definitely some distance between them. Henry was a difficult character in real life, and you know, a lot of stuff had happened. You know, Jane's mother ended her life by suicide when Jane was only 11, and Henry wasn't there. He was down on Broadway doing Mr. Roberts, and I don't think there was ever closure for her. She found out on the playground that that's how her mother had died, and Henry had told her it was a heart attack, and I'm not making this stuff up. It's all in her autobiography.
4: Yeah.
5: So, and then there were political differences, and, you know, I think Jane was more expressive, as she continues to be at 88 or whatever
4: bless her heart.
5: And Henry was a more modest, equally progressive and liberal in his philosophies, but not as outspoken as Jane. So I think there were lots of areas of consternation.
4: Mm-hmm.
5: But that all said, you know, he took it upon himself to see the play on Broadway, and told her about it, and he said, I think there may be a movie in this, and I can't produce it, but you can. She was a very big producer at the time, you know, working on a lot of really wonderful movies in the late 70s and early 80s.
4: Mm-hmm.
5: And I think he was amazed when she said not only would she produce it, but she would play the role in it, because, as you know, the role of Chelsea, the daughter, is not that big of a part.
4: Jane,
5: I think, recognized it as an opportunity to do something with her father that might lead to some sort of rapprochement.
4: Now, who was in the original cast on Broadway?
5: Tom Aldrich played Henry Fonda's role, Norman, and Frances Sternhagen played Ethel.
4: Oh, my goodness. I didn't realize that Frances Sternhagen did that. Wow. Interesting.
5: What's really amazing about it, Flo, was that she was 49 and the character is 69.
4: Mm-hmm.
5: And I had worked with Franny before on a TV movie called The Rhymers of Eldritch. So I knew her and I admired her immensely. But when the director of the off-Broadway production said, what about Franny Sternhagen? I said, oh, I love her. She's fantastic. But how old is she? And he said 49, and I was 28. And I thought, yeah, 49. 69, same idea. So that's how that all came about.
4: Well, she's a marvelous actress. And then wasn't she in the original Driving Miss Daisy playing an older woman?
5: I don't think she was in the original, but she definitely played it.
4: Yeah, yeah. So it's marvelous. When you're an actor, you don't care what you look like. Put on tons of makeup. I don't care. If you want me to look 180, I will. No problem. As long as the role is good. How much input did you have in the casting of the play?
5: The play, a lot. You know, it was a tiny theater called the Hudson Guild. And, you know, they were very welcoming. And Craig Anderson, the director who ran that theater, and I became good pals. And so we talked a lot about who could be in it. It wasn't easy to cast it in 1978 because I think actors of a certain age didn't want to play characters of a certain age. And that's why we ended up with a 51-year-old and a 49-year-old playing 80 and 69.
4: Yeah.
5: But, you know, then there was a question. We changed one actress who was playing Chelsea, the daughter. It just wasn't really working out with her. And, you know, it's always a wonderful challenge to get a boy who's going to be believable and has the stamina to stand up to a star.
4: Yeah.
5: And original kid, Mark Bendo, really was terrific.
4: Yeah, it's really, I'm always amazed at the interplay between actors and how the chemistry works.
5: Mm-hmm.
4: And it is either going to work or it isn't going to work.
5: Correct.
4: And sometimes you can tell that if you're sitting in a Broadway house, sometimes I could say, I don't think they talk to each other backstage, you know?
5: I just finished reading a wonderful Laurence Olivier book, which happened to be in my library. It's called On Acting. And he talks about all the many, many of the roles that he played, a lot of them Shakespeare, of course, but all kinds of roles. And then he talked about his marriage to Vivian Leigh and how many projects they did together, which got me more curious about Vivian Leigh. Their marriage was complicated.
4: Yes.
5: And I'm leading to something with this flow, so hold on for a second. Because then I read about Vivian Leigh doing Gone with the Wind and how she hated kissing
4: Clark Gable.
5: Clark Gable because he had bad breath.
4: Yeah, and he had false teeth.
5: Something about his dentures, I think it was. And so talk about chemistry. You know, she had to think happy thoughts and imagine kissing somebody else, I guess. But You know, that's the kind of stuff that happens, and it is all about chemistry and, you know, also just having the same level of commitment and enthusiasm about whatever the project is.
4: I saw a wonderful documentary on Gone with the Wind and all of the actresses that were auditioning for Scarlett O'Hara. Can you imagine Katharine Hepburn as Scarlett O'Hara? She auditioned for it. Betty Davis, Paulette Garnett, all of these gals wanted to. And I was watching it, and I said, no. And it was somebody suggested they had seen Vivian Leigh in a movie thing called Sidewalks of London, which was all about the buskers that entertained by in front of the theaters. And they said, there's this gal, Vivian Leigh, and boy, she was just perfect.
5: Yeah, but Clark Gable didn't think she was going to be perfect from what I just read.
4: Oh, really?
5: British accent, and she seemed too small for the role. She showed him, obviously, but again, that's the magic of it. You know, there's no defining or describing how it comes about, and I've been wrong sometimes in casting, and I've been wonderfully surprised sometimes. I did a play with Jack Lemmon and Estelle Parsons, and I didn't think Jack was going to be right for it. And his agent bugged me for a year to at least let Jack come in and chat. And I thought, he's too mannered. He's too Jack Lemmon. And finally, he agreed to sit in a little theater in West Hollywood, and we read the play together. It wasn't that he was auditioning, but it was more, is this going to be a good match? And he blew me away. And it was a good lesson for me. Because sometimes one has a sort of impression of what an actor's range is. And when we were walking back to our cars, Flo, I said to Jack, why did you want to do this play so much? Because your agent wouldn't leave me alone. And he said, because when I read the script, I couldn't figure out how to do it. And I thought that was a perfect encapsulation of an actor with courage and imagination and curiosity.
4: Oh, yeah, yeah. I had a wonderful conversation one time with Helen Hayes. And because I knew her daughter, Mary, God bless her soul. And she said one time she could have a run-of-the-mill contract and she could be doing the 100th performance. And she said, whether I'm on stage when the curtain goes up or whether I'm waiting for my entrance, she said, if I don't get those butterflies in my stomach and if I don't feel that, oh, my God, she said, I give a lousy performance. She said, you've got to have that edge. Because you never know what kind of an audience is out there.
5: That is true.
4: Always have
5: I call it an adrenaline rush. It's the way I feel sometimes before playing a sport. I play a lot of beach volleyball, and I just get that feeling of, we're going to go do this. But, and Helen was the epitome of that. She was so inventive in such a wide range.
4: Yeah, it's very interesting, and I often wonder when I talk to young people about acting. There was a woman that just I interviewed not too long ago, and she had a friend or a godchild or something who's studying acting. And I says, what does she want to do? She wants to be on Broadway. And I said, reminder, what's that saying, Ernest? For every light on Broadway, there's a broken heart.

0: Well, being an actor myself, I think, helps a lot, and I was very patient with the process. There were a couple of times when I found myself walking up on the stage because I was a born director and I hadn't really started directing yet, and the director would very kindly say, "Why don't you go have a seat while we work on this?" But that was just my level of enthusiasm. And again, because I am an actor, I think actors trust me and know that I have their best interests at heart. There were obviously disagreements sometimes, and you know, it takes finding a common language and making actors understand the lyricism of the writing, and that's sort of how I define the stuff I write, is a lot of poetry in it. Mm-hmm. And sometimes, and I don't know if I mentioned this when you and I met, but our dear friend Kate Hepburn, you know, she wanted to add some lines to the script of On Golden Pond, primarily the Knight in Shining Armor speech, and I didn't agree with it. I thought that it was a mistake, and you've seen the play of On Golden Pond, correct? None of that stuff is in the play and is not necessary for the play. That said, it was the second highest grossing movie of 1982, so maybe the schmaltz that she wanted to add was part of the reason, and I don't question it, and I'm not giving back my Oscar, but a lot of times it's just trying to get actors to trust that the material is there, because I think a lot of times actors don't understand what the intention was from the writer in the first place. And sometimes the director is not capable of defining or interpreting it.
1: Mm-hmm.
0: And that's, I know why I started directing myself, because it cuts out the middleman and I get right to the point. And I love that process. And I'm not always right, and I know that. And I learn stuff all the time. I was working on a play called The Elixir only a few years ago, and an actor said, "What about?" And I was thinking, wow, he's on to something here. And I went back and rewrote the scene. And it requires everybody being open-minded and trusting.
1: Oh, it is. It's really wonderful. I discovered, you know, as an actress, I will trust, you know, a director. But I also feel as an actress, if I'm on stage doing something, and all of a sudden something moves me to do something out of the ordinary, I will take a chance and do it. And sometimes the director says, "Gee, I like that. Keep it." Others, I was doing the play "Come Back, Little Sheba."
0: Yeah.
1: I was playing Lola, and you know, her daughter, the baby dies, and everything, and there's this young girl living there with her and her husband, and the young girl left a scarf on the couch, and Lola is talking, and I picked up the scarf, and I was caressing the scarf because it was almost like that young girl is my daughter, the one that I lost. And the director yelled out from the audience, "Flo, I love it. Keep it, keep it, keep it." You know, so actors do sometimes have to go off a little bit on their own, don't you think?
0: Of course. And that's a sign of a confident director who allowed you to do that. Karen, my wife, and I are listening to Streisand's book about her life, My Name is Barbara. Have you read it or listened to it?
1: No.
0: It's worth your time. It's only 48 hours of audiobook, so we're doing a lot of driving tour with my book. So we have lots of time to listen. And she tells the story when she was doing I Can Get It For You Wholesale,
1: right,
0: which was before Funny Girl, that she, when she auditioned, she asked if she could have a rolling chair. And the guy says, "I guess so." And the stage manager found her one, and she sang her big song, Mrs. Whatever, Miss Whatever it is,
1: yeah,
0: in the rolling chair, and she got the part. But then the director came along and said, no, we're going to start all over again. There's no rolling chair. We're going to have people walking by you, your fellow employees. And she said, "Okay, but I think the rolling chair was better." And then they were playing out of town somewhere, and it wasn't working. And she finally said, "Would you mind if I just do one rehearsal in the rolling chair?" And she did, and it was terrific. But it didn't. The director never got over it, and and he was angry at her, that probably because she had a better idea than his. I love it when actors come up with stuff of their own when I'm directing, and because it means then it's collaboration, then it's teamwork and partnership, and I just welcome actors having suggestions.
1: What I always say to an actor, if he wants to do something like that, if I'm directing something, I say, if it works, I take credit for it. If it doesn't work, it's your fault.

0: I'm with you. In that case, the director was Arthur Lawrence, and he had obviously a very storied career, and I think he lived to late into his 90s. And I was in a play of his once called Something of the Cuckoo, The Time of the Cuckoo.
1: Oh, yeah.
0: And he came backstage because Gene Stapleton was playing the role originated by Shirley Booth. And mm-hmm. as you know,
1: I loved Shirley Booth.
0: Catherine Hepburn, when it was called Summertime. But he was a tough guy, Arthur Lawrence. He was good to me, but he was not kind to Gene, who really was not very well cast in the thing.
1: Mm-mm-mm.
0: But Streisand never got over it. And I worked with Streisand one time, and she's a very direct person in real life. And
1: yes,
0: as an
1: yes.
0: actor, she knows what she wants. And I appreciate that and respect and honor it, because then we have a starting point. And I may say, and I've worked with a whole range of actors, as you know, and I think often of my experience directing Christopher Plummer in the live television version of On Golden Pond with
1: mm-hmm,
0: Julie Andrews.
1: Mm-hmm.
0: I've been told he's tough, you know, be careful.
1: Yeah.
0: He will eat you alive. And
1: yeah.
0: As soon as he knew that I had ideas and that I had his best interests, we
1: mm-hmm.
0: became pals. And he at first would say, that's a lot of stage business. Do I really have to unroll rugs and take
1: yeah.
0: off furniture cover? And I said, well, yes, it's in the script. And then I would say, what about, and what he would do I'd say, well, Chris, why don't we do it your way, and then we'll do it my way, and we'll see how it works out.
1: Sure.
0: And so he would have some idea, as we all do, all of us actors, and it was okay. And I said, well, Chris, why don't you try it like this? And then we developed a language, which you get a kick out of, where he would do it, and rather than say, wow, that's great, he would just give me a sort of subtle thumbs up.
1: Mm-hmm.
0: And I knew we were good. And that happened a lot when we were rehearsing the live television version of On Golden Pond.
1: Well, you know, Elizabeth Franz, the actress Elizabeth Franz.
0: Mm-hmm. Yeah.
1: And so we were very, very good friends, she and her husband, Ed Binns at the time, and me. And she and Ed were over in England, and they saw Laurence Olivier in a play over there, and they were friends. And so they went backstage and saw him, and he said, oh, you're going to come back again, aren't you? And, of course, they hadn't planned, but they said, of course, they were. And they went back a couple of nights later to see the play, and they went backstage, and Laurence Olivier says to them, do you know the scene where I did such and such and such and such? So Elizabeth and Ed said, yes. And he said, did you notice the subtle little change I made? So what were they going to say? They said, well, yeah, yeah. He said, I think it worked much better, don't you? And they both said yes. And they said to me, we haven't the foggiest idea what he was talking about, you know. But he, as the actor inside, made this change, and it helped him. But whether the audience realized it or not, even.
0: By the way, you may want to encourage the actress you just interviewed, whose daughter, I think it was, wants to be an actress, to get the Olivier book. It's called On Acting, and he said he never did the same thing twice
1: mm-hmm.
0: every night because he wanted it to be fresh and full of energy
1: right.
0: and enthusiasm. And I get that. And you saw my play, Archie Parrish's Parting Words. I've never done it twice the same way, and I don't intend to because I discover stuff all the time. It's easier in that situation, Flo, as you know, because the actor, the director, and the playwright are all the same person.
1: Sure.
0: And so I get to have conversations in my own head, but I love that sense of adventure and exploration and just finding new material. It keeps it fresh, but it's also every audience sees a slightly different performance without knowing that that's the case.
1: Absolutely. And you have to be aware, when they talk about the fourth wall, you know, I'm always aware of the audience. I'm always, you know, and you know what's a good lesson in acting is everybody, people don't realize that Hamlet was also a director, and he has that mm-hmm. marvelous speech in his advice to the players. You know,
0: exactly.
1: Speak the speech, I pray you, trippingly on the tongue, and he goes on and on and on. And I said, that is a wonderful acting lesson. And actors mm-hmm. say, you mean Hamlet, you know, was giving acting lessons? And I said, yes, he was a director. Oh, I don't know. We just refer to him as the melancholy Dane and let it go, you know?
0: Big mistake. Yeah, no, that's a wonderful moment in Hamlet that where he tells the actors not only how to play the part, but to he gives them emotional context. You know, do not saw the air too much with your hands. The action to the word and the word to the action, you know. That's
1: right.
0: Like,
1: yeah.
0: Acting 101.
1: Sure, sure. But it's very interesting. It's just like I studied with a wonderful vocal coach in New York many, many, many years ago. His name was Bert Knapp, and he was the best. People from Hollywood used to come in to work with him, people on Broadway. And Elaine Stritch, that's how I met Elaine Stritch, and we became, you know, little friends, and because she studied with him. And he would never let you sing a song until you could take the lyrics as it was a scene in a play. He says, because what is a musical? The music is just telling the story in a different way. And it's true. You have to be able to make the lyrics sound like it's dialogue and that you're not just singing a song.
0: Correct.
1: And that's, it's just, and a lot of people don't realize that it's the songs that move the musical along.
0: Yep.
1: It's just really, you know, fantastic. But I just, I think that all young people, we can talk about this in our second segment because I want to talk about you and young people in theater. But I think it's very important for people, today especially, to relax and go to the theater. It's a relaxing way, and you can learn something. You may or you may not love the play, but I think whether you love the play or not, you leave the theater having learned something.
0: You better. Yeah, I mean, I wish it weren't so prohibitive now for young people to go to the theater, and on Broadway in particular, because the prices are so...
1: Of course.
0: And I mean, when I was first in New York in the early 70s, you know, I could go get a upper balcony seat for $1.50.
1: Oh, God, yes, yes.
0: I did exactly what you just said. I learned so much. In fact, I remember going to see that championship season with a wonderful cast, but I also remember thinking, wow, an actor wrote this, Jason Miller, and it was sort of a distant light starting to flash for me, thinking, maybe I could do that. A playwright can, I mean, an actor can become a playwright. And but I wouldn't have known that had I not been so curious and had it not been so easy for me to go and see plays.
1: Sure, sure. No, when I was a kid, I was very lucky because the high school I went to, if you had a certain scholastic average, you were allowed a major in music and theater. And so I was able to, I played the clarinet and I sang in all the different chorus groups. And we were allowed to take speech and theater. And it was really a wonderful, wonderful lesson. And also doing my first radio in 1947 at a local radio station and learning how, when I was a kid and listening to the radio, how we interpret things. But then as the actor on the radio, realizing that somebody at the other end is seeing me totally different. They don't know what I look like, but in their mind, I look like the character they want. And it's imagination is so funny, and I think kids have to have that today.
0: Well, you know, I think everything has changed because of social media and because of the easy access to different ways of communication. You know, when we were young, it was just the radio, and then it was just the radio and television.
1: Mm-hmm.
0: Of course, it was
1: right.
0: Theater, but now there are hundreds of different ways of communicating. What
1: oh,
0: I find
1: know.
0: Ironic, you may have suffer from this too, is that we may be in the era of communication, but communication flows less smoothly than it ever has before, and I don't really understand why.
1: Now, I just have a couple of minutes yet left in this first segment. I want to know the feeling when your name was called to receive the Academy Award.
0: It felt pretty good, to tell you the truth. you know, I'd already won the Golden Globe, so I didn't think it was absolutely out of the question. I had some pretty stiff competition, Harold Pinter and some wonderful writers, Sidney Lumet. But when my name got called, I don't know if you know this, not that big of a deal, but my date was Diana Ross.
1: Ah.
0: And, she wasn't nominated, but she was singing a nominated song with Lionel Richie called mm-hmm. Endless Love. And she took a lot of the pressure off me because, you know, she was a huge star and I was just me. And but, you know, if you look closely, you can see her lipstick on my cheek because she was the first person to congratulate me.
1: I love it. I love it. And you had the Academy Award with you when you were here in Catskill. and I picked it up. I never realized it was so heavy.
0: Yeah, I don't think anyone's ever picked up an Oscar for the first time without saying that. But, you know, I just kind of was on the shelf in my library for years. And when we started doing the tour for Archie Parrish's Parting Words and then the book tour, I started taking it with me because it's so powerful for people, so meaningful. Mm-hmm. And as is true, and you're really close to the business. You're a part of it for many, many years. Some people, it's only a dream, you know, Broadway or television mm-hmm. or film. Mm-hmm. But I've never seen anybody not just be infatuated with holding that Oscar in his or
1: God,
0: her hands.
1: Yes.
0: And, I love sharing. I love giving people that brief moment.
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4: El Movimiento Sanctuario del Condado de Colombia es una organización basada en el Condado de Colombia que organiza junto a inmigrantes y aliados para apoyar, empoderar y defender colectivamente a nuestras comunidades. 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

0: 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I'm Emily. I'm the director of the Hudson Area Library, and I'm from Hudson.
1: I'm Fatia. I'm 12 years old, and I'm also from Hudson.
2: I'm Aaliyah. I'm 10, and I'm also in Hudson.
0: And we're here every week talking about books.
1: Books we love, books we hate, and bookish things.
0: And that's what we'll do today. I'm so excited to see both Aaliyah and Fatia. The three of us haven't been together for quite a while, so it's nice to share the airwaves together, talk about some books and bookish things. And yeah, as we're heading into the fall, how have your summers been? What was a top highlight from your summer?
2: Well, mine was listening to music most of the summer.
1: Mine was going outdoors often.
0: I didn't even think, I was like, I asked this question, but I didn't pick my answer. I liked both of the things that you all picked too. I liked spending time outdoors. I liked listening to music. I took a nice trip this summer, which was really nice. And in true librarian fashion, I visited a lot of libraries while I was there. So that was fun. And yeah, I read a lot of good books as well. So we'll say goodbye to summer and hello to fall shortly. But hope everyone had a good summer, read lots of great books. And yeah, looking forward to that cooler weather in the fall, hopefully. Although I don't mind the heat for a little bit. It's okay. So who wants to get started today? Sharing a book or a poem or... Yes, go ahead.
2: I have one book. It's a mystery book. It's teenage-ish, young adult-ish. It's kind of all ages. Except for teeny tiny children. Because it's a chapter book. And anyway, it's called From the Desks of Zoe Washington. I'm almost finished with it. It's about a girl who's named Zoe. And for her birthday, all she wants is to be on the kids' baking show in her neighborhood. But it all changes when she gets a letter from her dad, who's in prison. And then she tries to get him out of prison because when she called him, he said he was innocent. So she tries and tries and tries, and then she ends up getting in big trouble because her mom doesn't want her to talk to him. And that's all. That's all I read.
0: Yeah, I really loved that book. And if you love it, there's also a follow-up called On Air with Zoe Washington. Did you pick that one up at the book festival?
2: No.
0: Or did you get it? You just got it at the library? Because she was at the book festival this year.
2: Yeah, Janae Marks.
0: Yeah. I think she was on our radio show, right?
2: Yeah, she was on the radio.
0: Yeah.
2: And anyway, there was a book because I have a weekend house in the city. So there's a library in my building. So I
0: That's cool.
2: Got, and you can just take out the books for as long as you want. There's no deadline, nothing.
0: Do you have to, is it a library where you have to like borrow it or like check it out? Or is it just like a kind of a free for all?
2: Grab it.
0: Yeah. Cool. Do they have a lot of kids' books?
2: Hmm?
0: Do they have a lot of kids' books? No.
2: But I managed to find some.
0: That's cool. Did you have another book you wanted to share, or should we move on to...
2: Yes, there's one more. So, my second book is a classic. It's by Roald Dahl. It's The Magic Finger. It's about a girl who has magic that she can do with one finger and one finger only. Which, I mean, if you're going to be able to do magic, why can't you just do it with your own hand? I mean, but anyway, so she's really mad at a family who lives next door to her because they always shoot animals. which I don't like either. But then she puts the magic finger on them, not purposefully, but she can't really do anything about it. And then they go through a bunch of stuff. They kind of got replaced in some way. And then it's kind of where you have to, you did something wrong, so then once you realize what you did wrong and you learned your lesson, then you turn back from whatever happened.
0: Interesting.
2: So that's the magic finger.
0: I have like basically zero recollection of that book, but I know I read it at some point. And at one point I was looking at my bookshelf because at one point I had a really cool version of it that had a really neat cover that had some like magical element to it.
2: I think on the
0: But I don't
2: book
0: think I have it
2: cover,
0: anymore.
2: she's raising her finger with like a bunch of red sparks coming out of it.
0: Yeah, I think I
2: But
0: had a really old version of it. I don't remember exactly what it did, but I remember there was something where it's like if you, there was like a thin, like a translucent page that if you like turned it, you saw something different. I can't remember. It was
2: I
0: a
2: had
0: really
2: one of
0: old
2: those
0: version.
2: once.
0: I'm curious if I can find it online, but I feel like I kind of liked the cover more than the book. The book was cool too.
2: Awesome book.
0: Yeah. But anyways, that's fun. Yeah, he wrote a lot of books. Roald Dahl. Do you have a favorite Roald Dahl book?
2: Yeah, I was about to say my favorite is either Matilda or The Giraffe, the Pelly and Me.
0: Oh, I don't know that one.
2: It's about a bunch of animals, a giraffe, a pelican, a monkey, and then a little boy, and they go on an adventure because all of the animals are magical.
0: Sounds interesting.
2: But the weird thing is, if you're a magical animal, why would you own a window cleaning shop? That makes no sense to me whatsoever at all. I mean, I wouldn't if I were a magical animal.
0: I guess the idea is just like if a giraffe was going to have a job in the real world, or like a tall animal, that's something it can do. It has some skills because it's tall.
2: I
0: And
2: guess.
0: it can reach really high up.
2: But still,
0: But yeah, I hear you. Maybe another job might be fun.
2: maybe not a
0: Or no
2: job
0: job. Just be an
2: because
0: animal.
2: they're animals.
0: Yeah.
2: No job for you, animals. You guys don't deserve a job.
0: Yeah. But in Roald Dahl animal world, they often animals often have, you know, they're
2: Jobs.
0: like, yeah, they're like, yeah, they have their things they do.
2: Yep.
0: Oh, thanks for sharing those books.
2: You're welcome.
0: Fatia, I think you said you have a poem you wanted to share.
1: Yes, it's about summer. Ending of summer. Golden sun, high and bright, days extended into the night. Laughter rings, children play. In the summer's embrace, we happily stay. Beaches crowded with sandcastles tall, ocean waves to children's call. Picnics under a shade so cool, nature's pool becomes our school. Evenings mild, stars up above, firefly stands, movements we love. Grilled feasts and stories to trace, such is the charm of summer's embrace. I'm not sure who it's by. It doesn't say.
0: That's a very nice poem. What are you all going to miss most about summer when fall comes?
2: Pizza. Or
0: Pizza?
2: no,
0: Because you
2: wait.
0: can't have pizza in the fall.
2: Well, you can, but it tastes better in the summer. And also,
0: Interesting.
2: I'm gonna miss not having to do schoolwork. That's a big thing.
0: Yeah, summer's a nice break from that. How about you, Fatia?
1: Probably like more free time because during school hours we can't really have much free time outside and outdoors. Summer has all of it.
0: Yeah. For me, I don't go to school anymore, but there is a change of pace from the summer to the fall when all the kids go back to school. Because, like, during the summer, kids come to the library like all different times a day. And so in the fall,
2: Like me.
0: yeah, I won't see you quite as much, but I'll still see you
2: Definitely.
0: when
2: No
0: I get
2: doubt about
0: work.
2: it.
0: But yeah, it definitely, there's like a change of pace when the fall hits that's noticeable. But yeah, thanks for sharing the poem, Fatia. Let's send off for summer. I've been mostly reading adult books recently, but I have three books that I checked out today that I'm excited to read that I thought I could highlight. One is an early reader, which I don't usually talk about on the show, but it looked really cute and it just brought me like a lot of joy when I opened it up. It kind of brought me back to when I was a kid reading my first early chapter book. But this one is called Maud and the Very Eventful Week by Lisa Anshin. And it's an early reader. So it's got chapters, but very sparse text and a lot of pictures. And I really like the artwork. But here's the description for this one. Young vampire Maud has a particularly busy week ahead of her, setting up a spider and juice stand on Tuesday, concocting a witch's brew with Agnes on Friday, and holding a yard sale on Saturday. Plus, it looks like she'll have to replace her teapot again. Join Maud for a delightful week that's full of humor, heart, and slightly spooky fun. So she's a very cute little vampire. Her teapot seems to be dripping blood. Slightly spooky. And then I have two graphic novels that I picked out to try out. So these are series that are new to me. I have talked on the radio show a lot about Hiroyasumi, which is one of my favorite manga series. And I've caught up almost. I have one book left that has been published to read. And then I won't have another book until 2027. And I don't like that. So I asked the internet, what should I read if I really like Hiroyasumi? And it gave me a bunch of suggestions and I picked out these two to start with. So one of them is, so these are both manga. This one is rated all ages. It's called Yotsuba and exclamation point. Don't know how to say that. Yotsuba ampersand exclamation point. And it's by, they covered up the name on the cover, Kiyohiko Azuma. And here is the description. School's out for summer, and Yotsuba's out of her mind. She's new in town. She could very well be new to the planet Earth. And with no knowledge of the world around her, along with an unnatural fear of air conditioners, this green-haired gal has her neighborhood spinning out of control. So both of these are supposed to be sort of like slice of life, kind of charming graphic novels. I do find it interesting that they mentioned she has green hair, which you can see on the cover, which is very cute. But the graphic novel's not in color. So when you read it, you just have to imagine the green of her hair. So the other one that I picked out, another manga series, is rated Teen 13 plus. And this one is called Skip and Loafer. And the story and art are by Misaki Takamatsu. And this one has a very short description. But whereas Yotsuba and exclamation mark. Still don't know how to say the name of that manga. That one is set in the summer. This one is set in the school year. So here is the description for this one. Mitsumi is bound for high school in Tokyo. She's got book smarts, but this small town girl is about to find out she's massively unprepared for the social norms of big city high schoolers. So both of these are about people, both Skip and Loafer and the other one whose name I can't say, are about young people who are new to a place. So in this one, she's new to Tokyo and to her high school, and the other one, she's new to town. So a little bit of a figuring out your place, which actually Hiroyosumi similarly in the start of that graphic novel series, one of the main characters moves to Tokyo and is sort of settling in and finding her friends and figuring out her place and her relationship with her cousin. So yeah, I can see how these connect in that way. We'll see once I read it if it lives up to my love of Hiroyosumi, but doesn't have to live up to my love of that series, but I hope it's really good. So those are the next few books for young readers that I'm planning to read. Does anyone have anything that they're looking forward to reading in the coming weeks?
2: I do.
0: What are you looking forward to reading?
2: So it's the fourth book in the Middle School Bite series. It's about a poor 11-year-old kid who got bitten by a vampire, a zombie, and a werewolf all in the
0: Yikes.
2: same day.
0: That's a rough day.
2: I think this child must have done something that made him very unlucky. Because, like, I don't think that people just randomly get bitten by a vampire, a werewolf, and a zombie all in one day. But anyway, then he has to survive school, and he has to make sure that his parents also don't know. And his sister. So he's tackling a lot.
0: You'll have to let
2: He
0: me know
2: also and
0: if it's good.
2: he also has to make sure that he finds enough food to eat because zombies have to eat a lot and werewolves
0: Vampires
2: too.
0: have to drink a lot.
2: That's too.
0: Yeah, I'm curious, does he just turn into a werewolf when there's a full moon?
2: Yeah.
0: Because that seems like, of all of them, that seems like the easiest. I mean, it's not that it's easy, but at least it's just once a month. Whereas if you're always a vampire and a zombie, gotta get pretty hungry.
2: Yep.
0: But I wasn't aware of this series. I looked it up just because I wanted to see what the cover looked like and everything. So it's by Stephen Banks and Mark Fearing, I think it says. And I like that it says Middle School Bites. When you're a Vam Wolf Zom. Like shortened it. A Vam Wolf Zom.
2: I read the first one, second one, and the third one.
0: Oh,
2: And I've
0: okay.
2: been waiting a long, long, long, long, long time to read the fourth one.
0: But you have it. Cool.
2: I'm
0: Yeah.
2: really excited because I'm going to read it at the library.
0: At our library?
2: Yes.
0: What an honor.
2: Yes.
0: I wonder if that's the end of the series. Because
2: To be honest, I don't know.
0: I don't see a fifth book. And the
2: Maybe he's
0: fourth
2: writing
0: book,
2: more.
0: yeah, the fourth book came out in 2023, though. That's quite a while to not have another book.
2: Well,
0: But that's okay. There's other books in the world.
2: that's true.
0: Yeah.
2: I like manga, but isn't that the one that you have to read backwards?
0: Yes. You read from the back of the book to the front of the book. Well, what we consider the back of the book to the front of the book, and right to left across the panels. So it does take a little work when you're first getting used to it to figure out the flow. Although I started a different manga this past week. I haven't finished it yet, but it seemed like it was the panel direction was slightly different, where you were going back to front and right to left, but you were going right down. At least on some of the pages, it seemed like it flowed better if you read sort of like the right column and then the left column of the page before moving on. But I was having trouble figuring out the exact flow of it. But I'll dive back into that at some point. I think that one was less, like it was translated, but I think it wasn't. I feel like some feel like more translated for an English audience than this one did. Like some of the writing was a little different. Fatia, did you have anything you're looking forward to reading in the coming weeks?
1: Well, I finished all the books I started to read in the beginning of the summer, and I'm probably just going to be looking through my options for another book or just reread the other ones.
0: Yeah. Did you have any favorites that you read this summer?
1: It was this like one book about well, not really witch. She like did witchcraft and like she tried to help, like she met a girl when she wasn't supposed to. And then the girl basically, instead of helping her, she became evil and just like wanted the girl to be her assistant basically, and tried to ruin her life until the
0: Wow.
1: girl like finally fought back and like destroyed her basically.
0: Wow.
1: And she found a new friend who didn't actually destroy her life.
0: It's always a plus. What I look for in my friends.
2: Yes, people who don't destroy your life.
0: Yeah, that's definitely a plus. That sounds like an interesting book. I'm curious what it is. If you ever find it, we could maybe you can talk about it on a future show. But anyways, we're gonna say goodbye for the day. But we hope everyone out there listening has a great week filled with lots of quality reading time. And we'll be back in a couple weeks to talk about some more books. Until then.
1: Happy reading.

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4: Hello and welcome to the better weather for Wednesday, September 2nd. No early morning temperature info, Mesonet is down again. Pollen levels today will be medium, air quality will be good. Today will be pretty mild, dry but cloudy with a high of 72 at 3 p.m. After dark, things get rainy. We see a half inch of it fall along with a low temperature of 64 degrees. Tomorrow, more rain all day long, high of 79 at 4 p.m. Overnight, rain ends around midnight and we get a low of 61. Friday, dry, high of 79. Saturday, still dry, high of 74. Today's tide schedule is low tide at 1:20 a.m., high tide at 6:53 a.m., low tide again at 1:18 p.m., then high tide once again at 7:18 p.m. Today's river temperature will be 75 degrees and the tide strength is average. Sunset today will be at 7:16 p.m., sunrise tomorrow will be at 6:18 a.m. Looking way up, we see X-class flare chances are at 1%. Plasma winds will be slow at 368 kilometers per second with a thin density of 2 protons per cubic centimeter. Radio propagation conditions are currently being impacted above 17 megahertz with a level 1 noise floor. There are no chances of aurora this evening. The current sunspot number is 55. 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
6: Specific questions that I've always wanted to know. I really learned something new about you and about our craft that we do as musicians for social change. So it's a real gift to be able to have this conversation with you today. And with that, I wanted to ask my first question, which is, can you tell us a little bit about how you got to where you're at today? Can you tell us a little bit about that history?
7: Well, growing up, I never saw a distinction. I never saw differences between art and life. And when I was really little, I grew up going to protests. I grew up at the hems of my grandmother's skirts, carrying protest banners and hearing them speak about the injustices that our people, the Diné, were facing because of forced relocation due to the coal mine that was encroaching upon our land and claiming it as their own and removing over 10,000 of our people, our Diné people, in modern history to access coal. So I didn't see a distinction between the two. I learned from a very early age the power of voice from my father being a traditional medicine man and sitting in with him and helping to do singings, which are ceremonies, but in our traditional way, we say singing. And so I recognized the power of voice to heal. I recognize the power of voice to bring awareness from my grandmothers. I recognize the power of voice through art, through my mother, Berta Benali, who is a folk singer and songwriter. So it's always been something that's ingrained with me. When my brothers and I were growing up, we played with each other. Like, we either we all wanted to like skateboard together, or we wanted to be ninjas together, or we wanted to jump out of trees together. And finally, we started a band together. And we realized that utilizing our voices to create music that could hopefully create a positive impact, that was paramount for us. We've been facing so many injustices, you know, the prejudice and the discrimination because we have brown skin, the discrimination because we are Indigenous Americans, the discrimination because people tell us to go back to the reservation, not realizing that they were on our traditional homelands that we were had been removed from, not realizing the history. You know, we grew up seeing, feeling, experiencing, and knowing the injustices that existed around us that we were unfortunately experiencing every day. So music became that kind of creative outlet for us. We thought that if we could make songs about these injustices that were happening, maybe that would open people's eyes. And that was with our band Blackfire. After 21 years of playing in Blackfire, a lot changed in my life, where I became a parent. I unsuccessfully sued the federal government, and I sued the federal government with the Save the Peaks Coalition and a group of other people to stop the use of reclaimed wastewater that was laden with endocrine disruptors from being utilized on the Holy Mountain. We lost. It was really difficult. And at that same time, there was a rash of youth suicides on the reservation. In one community, there were 11 youth who tried to commit suicide, the youngest being 9. And it broke me. Like, all of this, this was all at the same time. This was all in 2012, all within like weeks, you know, losing our court case, hearing about youth as young as 9, not having hope in this world. Like, that just astounded me. Being a parent, it astounded me with all of the youth empowerment work that I do with my family, with Blackfire and Seahussin. It astounded me. And so I realized that I didn't want to leave a legacy of anger. And that was a really hard decision. Was like, I've been angry for so long. Like,
6: yeah.
7: You know, losing our court case, realizing that there's no justice in the judicial system was really hard on me. And I feel like at that point I hit this kind of rock bottom in my life. And that's when I decided, I can't be angry anymore. I've spent my entire life being angry, and I can't be angry anymore. So what happens next? Where do I go? Who am I without my anger?
6: First of all, I just want to pause you to say that, like, wow. There's so much of your story that I relate to. And I know we haven't even gotten to today yet, but, you know, just in that turn, I am so curious, where did music and art and that emotion, where did you go next?
7: Well, it was actually a really big discussion with my brother Clayson, who's also a parent. And we thought, what do we do? Because he also was part of the lawsuit against the Forest Service. And we talked about it. We said, what happens after anger? Like, we felt like there were two roads. One was to continue to be angry, which can become a disease, a disharmony. Mm-hmm. And the other is to have hope. And so that's when Clayson and I decided to create Seahussin, our current band, which Sihasin in our language means to have hope, to have assurance, to look at life in a way of rejuvenation, that there's positivity, that there's goodness when we look forward. And that's what Sihasin means in our Diné language. It's one of our core philosophies. So Clayson and I decided that we wanted to instead make music that would empower people to become inspired to create the positive change that they want to see in their communities. And that became our focus, which then became my healing too.
6: You know, one of the things that I know about you is that you've been making music in family and in community. And one of the things that I haven't gotten to hear from you yet is your particular voice. So I'm starting to understand it. Like, what is Janita's voice in Sihasin today?
7: You know, the bass is my voice. So I am a survivor of childhood sexual trauma and abuse from a non-family member that has been an incredible journey of healing for me. And because of that trauma, I was terrified to use my voice. I really did hide behind the hands of my grandmother's skirts and hold the banners, because the banners were my voice at that time when I was young. But when I found the bass, that became my voice, because the bass made these beautiful sounds, these tones that were pure emotion for me. The tones were words and emotions and phrases that my own voice box couldn't make, that they couldn't say, that I didn't feel safe enough. I didn't feel empowered enough yet to talk about. So the bass, you know, it sits right on your belly, on your core, and the vibrations, you know, you can feel it on your abdomen, and it's incredible. And then you've got the bass amp behind you, so you've got that vibration holding you up as well. And so the bass became my voice, and it took a long time for me to even want to sing. I had to learn how to sing. I never wanted to sing because I felt so comfortable utilizing the bass as my voice, because it was spiritual for me. It was meditation. It was healing. And it still is.
6: Mm. You know, it's interesting, because when I think about this shift from Black Fire to Sihasin, you know, one of the things that is important for our listeners to understand is that you don't have electric guitar anymore. You are the front and center of the melodic instruments, right? It's bass, drums, and vocals. And so your bass is really much more, and your singing voice are really much more front and center now. And you are creating magic that is really unprecedented, in my opinion, with the bass. What is that like?
7: You know, it's been really incredible to experiment with my bass. My voice. I call my bass my husband. So to be able to experiment in different ways of using bows, of using you know, split cabinets, utilizing different effects and such. And it's exciting, because I don't look at playing the bass in a

0: as healing that you mentioned. I was thinking about your work as a healer. That's something that I know about you. And I was curious about in what ways can music offer healing to not only ourselves as artists, you spoke a little bit to that, but how it can impact healing in our world, impact healing in our, in the listeners, and that ripple effect into the world.
1: Growing up traditionally with a Diné Hatathli as a father, which is a Navajo medicine man, Diné is who we call ourselves. That's our true name. I really felt the power of healing through voice. My father, a Hatathli, Hatathli literally translates to the singer. And when somebody has a ceremony done, they have a singing over them. And your family, your community, the practitioner, and apprentices all come together to sing over a patient, to restore harmony, to restore balance, hojo, that beauty way. So having that deep understanding, that kind of foundational understanding of how music is medicine, how music is healing, I find that, you know, that music is this incredible vehicle that we can all relate to. When we are in our mama's wombs, we hear this incredible drumbeat. Her heartbeat is what we get to hear. That's how we grow, is with this heartbeat. We get birthed into the world and we gravitate towards music, towards that rhythm. It makes us move. It makes us feel. It makes us understand particular things about ourselves that we may not yet understand. And even if songs are in different languages, there's this kind of, there's this emotion that we feel to them. There's like a sentiment. I mean, it can bring up a thought. It can bring up an emotion. It can bring up, it can create a new memory for us as well. And so I think that within that, music song is really powerful because it transcends language. It transcends borders and boundaries. It's that universal heartbeat that we grew with.
0: So beautifully put. I also know about some of your work in terms of not only the work that you're doing, bringing this powerful message, bringing this music medicine through your music, but that it's also tied to the justice healing work that you're doing in your community. And I was wondering if you could speak a little bit to that.
1: Absolutely. Thank you. So a friend of mine once said, my friend Sasha once said, by any creative means possible, that we approach situations and things in life. And that feels like it's become a personal motto. And by any creative means possible, for me, has translated into doing a youth radio show called Indigenous Youth Nation, where we empower youth to learn about their culture, to celebrate culture, to, you know, to help create normalcy of culture, to inspire intergenerational dialogue with elders, to nourish that traditional knowledge that exists. And, you know, I want to just kind of back up and talk about how Indigenous Youth Nation is healing for me. When the media finally started acknowledging all of the mass child grave sites at boarding schools in Canada, but also here in the United States, and that's still slowly coming, but in Canada, people were so overwhelmed

0: by how could this be happening? You know, I actually find myself getting really tongue-tied by the emotional component of the injustices that the children of boarding schools underwent. So it makes it hard for me to talk about, which was why I knew that I needed to do something, that I needed mm-hmm. to do something to help heal, whether it's to heal me or whether it's to heal Indigenous communities who have been victimized by the boarding schools of from their governments, where children didn't come home, and the forced assimilation, and wow, yeah, it gets really hard for me to talk about.
1: Yeah,
0: which is why I created a radio show to celebrate youth culture. Youth Indigenous culture, to celebrate that we are resilient, that we still exist after all that our people have been through. We still exist. We still have language that exists. We still have culture that exists. We still have this traditional knowledge that exists. But how do we help the next generations to become excited about it? During the boarding school era, there was so much shame that survivors lived with and that they still live with for being Indigenous, just for being Indigenous, for the things that they experienced, for the things that they saw, for the traumas that they experienced just because they were an Indigenous child. They were taken from their homes. They were taken from their communities, their families, and told to never go back to their old blanket. They were rotated between three different religions. They were beaten when they spoke their language. They were starved. There were so many atrocities committed against these children that I wanted to do something, maybe subconsciously, I don't know, to kind of heal the wounds that I intergenerationally feel. The wounds that I know so many Indigenous communities feel. And so that's where Indigenous Youth Nation came about, is because we really want to inspire youth to feel empowered about their culture. I think that's my really long answer, my really long, emotionally charged answer.
1: It's perfection. It's so important.
2: That was Taina Seely in conversation with Janita Benally. 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Now here's me and Taina talking behind the scenes of The Rhythm of Rebellion. Hi, Taina.
1: Hey.
2: Let's see, we're getting close to the end of season 3 of Rhythm of Rebellion. In 2023, we did season 2
1: right
2: in its entirety and most of season 3.
1: Yep.
2: So we're doing this program as kind of a best of the work we've done.
1: Yep.
2: But we wanted to talk a little bit about how we've done this work and what's inspired us about the last two seasons.
1: Yeah.
2: I wasn't a part of season 1, so this has been new for me this season. What should we talk about first? We talk about our process?
1: I just want to say, to kick it off, I started season 1. I think it was 2016 is when I kicked that off. And that was all on my own, you know, just kind of not knowing anything about podcasting. And then I was like, that was a lot of work. I don't think I can hold this all on my own. And then that's when we circled back with season two, you know, post pandemic, and right, I came to you.
2: Then there's COVID. Yes. Then there's a lot of things happened between 2016 and the beginning of 2023.
1: Yeah. But it was so fulfilling for me. And so that's when I, you know, reached out to you and Sina and Hudson Mohawk Magazine and was like, can we collaborate on this together? So I just kind of wanted to situate everyone in that stage of the process. And so this year is season three, and I hope to keep it going. And I feel like it's really kind of snowballing, and we're sort of getting our grounding in it a little bit. I know that for myself, I'm getting my grounding as an interviewer, as somebody who can hold that conversation, but it's been a beautiful learning experience so far.
2: Yeah, I can hear the change in your, and the confidence of your interviewing as the time goes on too. So the way that we've been working is that you and Gaetano set up the interviews and you do them. I think most of them have been remote, right?
1: Yeah.
2: You know, you have this nice recording set up for yourself. You've managed to get pretty good sound out of your interviewees as well.
1: Yes.
2: And then you get some files to me. We have a little discussion. Mm-hmm. We do the editing. And then we put out a full-length version on all the podcast networks and a 10-minute version on Hudson Mohawk Magazine.
1: Right, which you edit so brilliantly and beautifully. I love those 10-minute edits.
2: Some of the artists speak so clearly and eloquently that it takes there's almost no editing required. Others of them, we like to do a little editing to just take out all, not all, but some of the, to tell which ahs and ums are for emphasis
1: including all of mine
2: and which ones could probably go away and make things a little better listening experience.
1: Yeah.
2: What's been the most sort of inspiring part of this that's keeping you going and keeping you doing all this work?
1: I'd say that's
2: the payoff.
1: I think the payoff for me, so first there's a little bit of like sort of a selfish piece of it, which is that I have really wanted to understand the craft of all these folks that I admire and like, what are the different tools and what are the stories and the histories that have informed what they do today? And it helps me to think about my own artistry and my own craft of making social change music, you know, and art of all kinds. But I know that there are many me's out there. There are many people who are wanting to create art that has an impact. So for me, it's this juicy feeling of like, I get something out of it. And I know that there are so many folks who want to receive that as well, that can receive that. And I've gotten a lot of amazing feedback from people. Last year, I did a residency with Rutgers. So I worked with them for almost a year with students doing social change songwriting. And as part of that assignment, I had them listen to the podcast and they loved it and were so inspired by it. But, you know, as I go around and I teach these workshops at different colleges and universities, this becomes like a really important tool that young people have. Yeah.
2: I like the part about the value for the people that you're interviewing too, and giving them something in a way. I just think just how, you know, when you're engaged in the sort of sweaty business of making art or even journalism reporting, we all have our disagreements and we're just in it. And I do really think it's important to give people that are doing this good work their flowers
1: now or
2: sooner rather than later, right? Like they deserve it. And it's nice to just say, this is a big deal.
1: Yeah.
2: You're important.
1: Absolutely. Right? I think also for me, there's a little bit of, it's an answer to the question of what genre am I? You know, I think that I grew up in the punk scene where we had a community and we had this like mutual aid and exchange and bartering systems. And in years since, I've always wanted to sort of recreate that with my genre, right? My community, my people of artists, which make all different types of music,
2: right?
1: So what is it?
2: But I think it's a scene, right?
1: The scene is, the artistry is, the genre is people who are making art for social change, right? Making art to help guide us to be in right relationship with each other and with our earth. And so for me, it's like it's a part of that building. It's a part of that barter system, that exchange, that conversation. And, you know, I started with people that I knew personally, people who I've worked with, but I've been really excited in these past two seasons to expand out. So, for example, Xenia Rubinos, I didn't know.
2: Well, and the other great thing about the podcast, like with the Rubinos episode, I'd listened to that record a lot. And there's that thing that happens sometimes when you hear an artist describe their particular process for a particular song or something that just like builds the connection so much stronger when you listen to it. And for her description of the Don't Put Me in Red song. And then, you know, I'd listened to that song. I'd heard it many times. But then having that added context of the way that it reflected her experience really deepened my experience of listening to it. And there's a lot of examples of that for sure. Another thing that's been so interesting is that your selection process is artists, like you said, that are creating for social change. Mm-hmm. But it's been so interesting how the ways that they all came to it. Some of them are clearly musicians first and were songwriters, were writers, and it came into their lives. But others were like activists or Morley was a dancer and a choreographer who kind of just stumbled into music and became a musician. And now it's like you can't believe that wasn't their pathway, you know, from the start. So that's just been really interesting that everybody comes from all these different starting points to end up in this kind of in your scene.
1: I think I always like to start with a little bit of like an origin story, because even the people that I know, like I've known Morley for years, but I never knew that there was a time where Morley didn't identify as a singer. Like that thought never crossed my mind. And so it's important for me to remember, like in that example, that though I have identified primarily as a singer my whole life, it doesn't mean that I can't also identify as a filmmaker, which is like a new aspiration of mine, is moving into that world more. And so, you know, that we can be expansive, you know, and we can come from one direction and hit another. And that's actually what creativity means. Creativity means we create, you know, so we're constantly inventing and renewing and exploring, and that's all a part of it. So it is really
2: when you
1: inspiring.
2: Look backwards, it all seems inevitable, but at the time it can take a big leap.
1: Another piece that I'm excited to incorporate into this podcast is the part where I ask people what advice they would give to others, which used to be, there was a time period where I feel like we were getting a very similar, like, be your authentic self. And there, in season three, the answers have been much wider, I've noticed. Like, there have been some really interesting answers that I never would have thought of before.
2: Was it Beckleet who said, don't be intimidated by, you know, when people ask you, what is this accomplishing, or what is it, right? What are the end results?
1: Yes.
2: Just don't get caught up in that too much. Don't let that intimidate you, because it can feel like impossible to say. But I thought that was a really good
1: one. It's like water that I need, you know, it's like that refreshing glass of water. Like, there's been so many times as artists that we feel this pressure to show results, you know, and it's part of that like capitalistic nature of, you know, being in an industry where you have to prove your results, you know, you have to show evidence that you're worthy, instead of being like, no, I'm innately worthy, like, because I exist, I'm worthy. And so that's what is different about this versus a music industry podcast. This isn't about the music industry.
2: Right.
1: This is about something so much deeper than that, you know?
2: So maybe the last question is, what's the next step? What's the future? What in your mind, what more could it bring?
1: I think there's like a few goals that I have. One is I want to figure out ways to get larger reach, you know, with the podcast. Like, where else do people seek these offerings? Like, what exists in this podcast? Where are people wanting it? And how can I help to bring it to those places? In terms of the episodes themselves, so I interviewed Edissa Weeks, who's a dancer. And so thinking about performing arts, you know, I came at it through music because that's my performing art. But I want to expand performing arts to include other types of art forms. So we had, for example, Jamila was on Broadway, and, you know, so there's like the acting element that we brought into it. Edison Weeks with dance. I'd love to just like keep exploring out in terms of the performing arts, so it's not exclusive music. And then I would say also continue to be courageous to start to expand that community by interviewing people who I have absolutely no relationship with, and bring them into that community, into that world. And maybe even figure out a way to, like, how can we make that network more intentional? You know, so all the different people that I've interviewed, how can we start to weave it together more intentionally? I'm not sure what that would look like yet, but it's definitely an intention of mine. Thank you for collaborating with me on this.
2: Yeah, thank you.
1: Happy to be on it with you.
2: Happy New Year.
1: Happy New Year.
2: Next up is an episode that just came out a few weeks ago. We're going to hear some of Taina's interview with the great musician, composer, and singer, Toshi Reagan.
1: Hi, Toshi. Welcome.
3: Mm-hmm. Thank you, Taina. How are you?
1: I am so blessed. It has been such a dream to have you on the show. How are you doing?
3: I'm great. I'm in Brooklyn, New York, kind of getting over a cold. The sun is shining, you know, personally. Well, I'm, of course, heartbroken like everybody else over all the violence that is happening in the world unnecessarily. So dealing with
1: it is definitely heavy. Mm-hmm. And, you know, one of the things that we center in this conversation is how we can use our music, our skills, our creative facets to be a contribution towards justice, towards liberation, towards healing. So, you know, just centering us in that place as we move through this conversation. I wanted to just start off our conversation by talking a little bit about your earlier history. You have such a deep, long, beautiful history of life. So I wanted to see if you could share a window into how your upbringing in a family deeply involved in the civil rights movement and guided by the influential work of your mother, Dr. Bernice Johnson Reagan, how that helped shape the content and sound of your songwriting today.
3: I would just more say it helped shape me versus like the specifics of my songwriting. I was really little. So, you know, a lot of times people think I was in the Freedom Singers or I was in the Civil Rights Movement. And I was like, I was a baby. So, you know, so it's more just being in a circle of really vibrant, you know, people who were young in their lives of being adults. You know, my parents probably met when they were like 18 and 19. I was born when my mom was 21. So there was a really vibrant community of, you know, aunts and uncles and, you know, all kinds of like, just was just very, very, very organic and vibrant. And I just, I've been held by everybody, you know. It was a real, like, here's the baby, like, you know. And I think I was one of the first babies of that, like, generation of people, the first grandchild on my mom's side. So I got to experience what I call now like spiritual confirmation. You know, I think for my grandparents, me being that next generation after their kids made them feel like they did something right. Right? Like that their sacrifice was worth it. And I think for my parents, it was like this idea of like growing beyond yourself. Like, not only are you having this responsibility for your contemporary time, but for a future of your own children. And then in both of those communities, there was always music. I was pretty surrounded by music, but also by the comfort of people who looked at you like you were the sun. Like, they just were really nice to me as a baby and as a young kid, and really took care of me, really protected me. And that is like, that's a feeling I carry with me always, is that I'm right. I'm just right. I'm just great. I'm just like, they told me all the time, is I've never let it go, no matter what. I've just been like, I'm these people's child, and I'm in my perfect time, and I'm in my extension of living. Many of them are dead now, and I feel like I'm a continuation of their spirits.
1: Oh, that's so beautiful. What a blessing. And I love this idea of your existence being a spiritual confirmation. I definitely feel like I can relate to that in some ways for myself, and even more so I see it in my children, like that spiritual confirmation. How did you find your unique voice?
3: I mean, I think I always had it. I don't remember a time where I was like, and now you have your voice. I just had it. A lot of times parents ask me, you know, how do I get my kid? But you have kids, so, you know, they come out being who they are. And I'm like, don't mess them up.
1: Truth.
3: You know, like, don't mess them up. Like, they, you know, they need guidance, and they need, you know, they need to know where they are. But I think really particularly my mom was just astonished by me. Like, she tells me stories about different things I did when I was really little. Like, she told me that she would use a wrap to wrap me around when I was a baby. And then I would lean back as far as I could and look at the, look at what's up. And she was like, yeah, you really hurt my side, but I felt like you really needed to look at the sky. I just never knew why, you know, I'm still like that. I can't remember too many times when my mom told me to shut up.
1: Yeah.
3: Like in a way that, that would be devastating to me. I'm sure she did. She didn't play, but I don't remember it, which means whatever way she was communicating for me to be quiet was a way that she was saying, you need to be quiet in this moment versus your voice does not need to be heard. She also communicated really clear that I don't know how your family is with music, but what our family, like everybody's musical. Like it just, you know, this Yoruba priest did a reading on my families, and they said everybody's a priest or a musician. They're like, no matter what they're doing, like all of y'all, you know. So there's a lot of singing people and things, and so that that kind of communication was like regular, versus like, so I didn't have to discover my voice. It was just always there and always around me. I think I would use the words like grow or start to get good at something. You know, I remember when I started to get good at recording, I get good at being a band leader, getting better at those things, learning the craft of different things, learning the craft of booking, learning the craft of presenting and producing. Those are the things I reach for and really intentionally feel like I was like, okay, I want to get good at this.
1: You are.
3: I'm good at
1: this. Getting a chance to witness it.
3: Thank you.

0: Speaking of all the good things you do, I wanted to see if we could move into parable you created with your mom, Dr. Bernice Johnson Regan, Parable of the Sower, the congregational opera based on Octavia E. Butler's novel. And it has such a profound impact. I had the blessing of getting to finally witness it at Lincoln Center. I wanted to see if you could talk a little bit about your vision behind this work and how you used music and storytelling to create an immersive experience, because it really is very immersive. When I watched it, I felt like I was really in it, and there was so much engagement with the audience. So I wanted to see if you could talk a little bit about your vision and approach to that.
1: Yeah, sure. The opera really came out of my mom and I's love for Octavia Butler, and specifically around that novel, Parable of the Sower. We gave it to each other for Christmas one year and bought one for ourselves. It was really funny. But probably a turn in the road was Toni Morrison asking my mom to teach a semester at Princeton for her Princeton atelier. And my mom not being able to do all the classes and asking me to share like half the classes. And that was, I hadn't read the book yet. This was like back in 97 or 98. When I bought the book, I read like a page of it and I was just like, I don't want to read this.
0: Was it that it was too heavy, or was
1: The
0: it?
1: first page, it just felt like it was going to be scary. This is the 90s, right? So the book is like looking at 2024. So it was still far off, but I was just like, I don't want to know what she thinks about the future. She gonna be right.
0: One of the interesting things about Parable, I mean, you have the collaboration that's happening in, the belly button, as you put it, the actual performance. But then the parable path that you created, the way that you collaborate with other artists and the way that you bring together people, I think is just so incredible and special. And it seems to be a significant part of your journey as an artist and as a curator. So I wanted to see what these collaborations, what role they play in your creative process.
1: I mean, I'm really, fans of everybody working to make the world, working to make us be in alignment better with planet Earth and the universe. I think it's really clear that humanity as a whole is not very well right now, and not very cooperative with the planet and the universe. We're all needing to learn these really complex lessons right now. So I think intergenerational dialogue between cultures of people is really important. So we can keep seeing ourselves and each other and other species on the earth. I'm like, I drive a car, I take an airplane flight, I go to restaurants, and I know I'm operating in systems that are like now like pretty much out of control, because many other ways of being collaborative have become like so corporate that, like a hardware store that used to exist is very hard for that person in your community to do it. Things like that. We have this era of humans that are alive right now, no matter what age you are, no matter where you are, no matter what your culture, no matter what language you speak, no matter what your capacity is for existence. We have such a huge opportunity. And calling, I think us right now have the most information about the past and past and indigenous technologies that haven't been wiped out or destroyed. And we have, I think, the most grace towards imagining a future. We're in the place where huge things can happen and we can't, and it's so hard to touch them. The day I saw AI be on like every news thing at one time, I was like, oh, they had a meeting.
0: Yes.
1: I was like, everything about to change right now. And it was like the next day, everything changed. So you don't even, you're just oppressed already. Like, you don't get to be excited about, oh, this is cute. What can I do with it? You simultaneously excited and like, they're going to kill me with this, right? and I think that's the thing. Like, I really collaborate with people because I want to learn, my contemporary times, and I want to learn my past, and I want to imagine and guess on the future. And I want to participate and be of service to people. And, what I've learned is that, you got to come together for all of that to happen. And so I always tell people, well, like, do you know one other person? Mm-hmm. That's a group.
0: Yeah.
1: Like, that's a band right there. The two of you, you see me and you've been in my circles. Like, everybody, they get expensive really quick.
0: What advice might you have as a mentor, as an educator, for other emerging artists who are seeking to use their art to address these issues?
1: If you have an idea that you want to put forward to do it, not to think like any way that you do it is like a wrong way. Like, if it's small and intimate, it's good. If it happens to take like a bunch of jumps and next thing you know, you're doing your work in these different ways, your line of integrity around your heart and around your, life path. What I really understand is, when people come into the world as young little babies and then they grow, they see things different from the generations ahead of them. Like, their snapshot is different. And, as you live, I think you're always grounded in kind of your first snapshots, like with the first things that you, I'm always grounded by the idea of like these. Now, what I now understand is young people kind of making the transition from their being on the front line streets of a civil rights movement and figuring out like how to take care of their families, and all these women who went to school like my mom did. And I'm so grounded by the culture of those communities. It's not that I try to make those communities myself. I'm like really different, but I'm grounded in that. I know that exists, And so I saw so many beginnings of things, just being a queer person. I'm really grounded in like, lesbian separatism in some ways. It wasn't my path, but it was so badass. Like, I don't know, people are going to get really offended by it. But if it wasn't around in the 70s, I mean, it was just going to places that would like, never have women doing anything. Like, so it was bad, So, which is not the same as talking about some of the ways that people identify, lesbians who have not been supportive of our relatives in the trans and non-binary communities. It's not the same. But I really was like seeing it was outrageous. It was just outrageous. They were like, we're going to do a show and no men can come. It was outrageous. And it was outrageous to a community of people that always, who didn't make space for women at all. Women or children at all, differently abled people at all. Like, so once they started getting like these tiny places of being told no, it was really interesting. So I, to be like 13-year-old witnessing that really made me understand oppression in a way that, I maybe didn't. The No Nukes movement when I was a kid, I'm grounded in that. So I think like wherever you, when you have those snapshots that like really kind of give you identifying things, then it really like opens up over the course of your life as really why it's important to like have generations that are meeting the moment in the time of their youth to tell you what they're seeing and give voice to them, because they see something different from you. in a way different from you. And it's really helpful. Really, really helpful. So I just am aware I'm supposed to be available. I try to have iterations of 10 years, people younger than me, that I'm available for. Like, some of them are like, will you mentor me? Will you do this for me? And then some of them, I just tell me what to do, you know, for them. Right. And I think that's really important. That's a model to me from, you know, it's an indigenous model, especially around growing food, is that, you know, you had a place in that in your community. I remember my grandparents, when I would go visit in the summer, she always had little jobs for us, no matter how little we were. They weren't overwhelming, but you know what I mean? Like, go get this, right. Go do this, go do that little jobs. Yeah, yeah. And then, mm-hmm. you know, at the end of the day, you're eating like a watermelon that grew. And that's to me an analogy for like how to have wisdom passed down, passed up, passed around, to give voice to communities. And in all of that is creativity. I think that's like really important. It's so important. And I'll say one more thing, you know, I think one of the things that's the most heartbreaking around, you know, in particular, the war on Gaza and the war on the Palestinian people is the inability for people to see themselves in these situations. And I think that's what war does, is it makes you not be able to see yourself, so that you can just constantly be like somebody else's deserving of the atrocities. It's an unnatural state of being. And I think it will only lead to more destruction of everybody. And I really hope that we can stop saying okay to things that we would never want to happen to us. Right. We, with all of our strength and creativity and transformational powers, transform our governments into thinking that it is ever okay for them to spend the currencies that we have all created together on the demise of a people and on the demise of the planet.
0: Right. You know, one of the things I think about in terms of the magic that is music is addressing that specific piece around not being able to feel. You know, our emotions oftentimes get churned off. And there's like, in my opinion, there's a lot of different reasons. Mm-hmm. Some are survival mechanisms. Art for me is my way of allowing myself to open and an offering for others to open. You know, we can't take those actions unless we feel the urgency.
1: That's right.
0: So do you feel that's like right. Music helps to do that for you?
1: Oh, yeah. I mean, music helps me do everything.
0: That's like,
1: I ain't done nothing but been a musician my entire life. I'm really grateful. I'm so grateful. I can't even tell you. It really helps me. I have very few answers to the state of the world right now, the bad parts. Mm-hmm. Like, I'm a little stunned, mm-hmm. you know, to be honest. And I think after reading Octavia for so long and researching in real time, like the things that she did, looking at her research, just over the years, I'm stunned that we're like doing all the things and plus that she imagined that we would do.
0: Yeah.
1: And that, you know, that it's such a cycle, mm-hmm. the cycle we're in without some really abrupt and like, you know, determination to stop it. Activity is like a cycle that will last into the 30s.
0: That's right.
1: I think we're like moseying along and you know, with it, you know, but at some point we have to do like the most daring things. Mm-hmm. I think that is, I'm just astonished. So whatever I'm doing, I'm going to be singing at the same time. Yes.
0: And I'll be singing with you every chance I get.
1: Oh my God, please. I'm going to call you. Look, I'm going to about my birthday concerts. That's the next thing that's coming up. It's a birthday concert. So I need you to come down.
0: I'm ready for that call and any call. Anytime you call, I'm ready for it. I'm so grateful to you, Toshi.
1: I love you so much.
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1: and you,
0: and you,
1: and you,
0: and you,
1: and you,
0: and you,
1: are listening,
0: are listening,
1: are listening,
0: are listening,
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0: Catskills,
1: Catskills,
0: Catskills,
1: today,
0: East Durham,
1: East Durham,
0: East Durham,
1: East Durham,
0: East Durham,
1: East Durham,
0: East Durham,
1: East Durham,
0: Catskills,
1: Catskills,
0: Catskills,
1: Catskills,
0: Catskills.
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5: Who?
6: Another guy who took a little nap, woke up and didn't know where he was.

Yeah.

the story goes, they wore the clothes, they said the things to make it seem improbable. The wail of a lie like the hope it was. And the good men tomorrow had their feet in the wallow, and their heads of brawn were nice ashorn, and how they bought their positions with saccharine and trust. And the world was asleep to our

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He could be dead, he could be not, he could be you. He's chameleon, comedian, Corinthian, and caricature. Shooting up high in the sky, Beulie Brothers.

0: What is it you want, Barry? What do you want? You want the moon? Just say the word and I'll throw a lasso around it and pull it down. Hey, that's a pretty good idea. I'll give you the moon, Barry.
1: I'll take it. Then what?
0: Well, then you could swallow it. And it'd all dissolve, see? And the moonbeams would shoot out of your fingers and your toes and the ends of your hair. Am I talking too much?
2: Yes!

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1: And I'm Henning.
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